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4: On the night before Halloween in 1975, 15-year-old Martha Moxley was murdered in the Tony Bellhaven neighborhood of Greenwich, Connecticut. She was rich and beautiful and loved by all who knew her. For decades, despite intense media scrutiny, police failed to make an arrest. In 2000, 25 years after Martha's murder, her one-time neighbor, Michael Skakel, was arrested. He'd been 15, like her, at the time of the crime. He was also a cousin of the Kennedys.
5: A teenage neighbor and friend of Martha Moxley.
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4: 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I watched the news. I read the articles. Of course Michael Skakel killed his next-door neighbor Martha Moxley. He beat her to death with a golf club. I knew it. And if you followed the case like I did, I bet you knew it too. My name is Andrew Goldman. I've been a journalist for 30 years. I got involved in this case in 2015. But here's the thing. Once this story got its hooks in me, it wouldn't let me go. From NBC News Studios, Dead Certain, The Martha Moxley Murder is a podcast series that I believe will finally provide a full, true, authoritative account of the Martha Moxley case.
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9: Okay, we're both looking forward to this. We're live in the Fox Sports Radio studios. This is one of those guys that when you bring him on, the interview's over if you introduce him by mentioning all of the jobs. So we can't do them all. But J.P. Morosi, who's been with us here at Fox Sports Radio forever, and obviously you see him all over MLB Network, and it's just awesome and does one of the top jobs in the nation as far as being a voice in baseball, and he joins us now live on Fox Sports Radio. Hey, JP, what's going on, man?
10: Mark and Ephraim, it is great to be on the show. Thanks so much for the invitation. And my goodness, if you are a non-aligned baseball fan, let's say, if you don't have a favorite team, how can you not love Jackson Churio

0: the Milwaukee Brewers after what we saw today.
1: Goodness gracious.
2: Incredible stuff. The Milwaukee team, I think, has a likability aspect that's through the roof. However, JP, I got to get this question out. And it's nothing to do with the team. But that game yesterday that in many ways may have been decided by the roof, what is baseball's feeling about that?
0: Well, first of all, it's not great when the ground rules become a huge part of the post-game conversation, right? It's not ideal. It's not exactly the same thing as what we saw last year in Toronto when the ball got stuck under the wall, and that became a big topic of how obviously it worked against the home team in that case. There was, I guess, the silver lining, guys, is this. There was nothing nefarious, untoward, anything like that. It was a very quirky ground rule that, yes, had the benefit of working in the favor of the home team, but there was no way that anyone could have expected that a ball hitting that high up on a closed roof would transform the outcome of a playoff game. I go back to people that have watched games in that ballpark for years and years were saying last night, I've never seen that before. So it clearly would the ideal circumstance have been open roof and let the physics and Mother Nature do what may. Sure, that is how the game is intended to be played in its natural form. You would obviously like for the outcome of the game to be just as it would be without any sort of other elements, but that was how it went last night. And then much more within the Padres' control, they lost a heartbreaker today. And I really felt, Ephraim and Mark, that watching the game today, the very uncharacteristic error by Bryce Turang that allowed the Padres to score their second run, I had that thought of saying, okay, the baseball gods are almost working in San Diego's favor here to almost give them the break back that they stole from them last night.
1: And then
0: all of a sudden, here comes Jackson Turio and Mason Miller issued a couple of walks. And so it was a combination. I think this game was more won by the Brewers than it was lost by the Padres. But my heart did break last night for Ty France because he's such a great story. He played. He's one of, I believe, one or two players still active in the major leagues, guys, who played for the great Tony Gwynn at San Diego State. And now he's back in his hometown playing for the Padres. It's just a great story. He's so proud to help carry Tony's legacy forward. And so my heart breaks for Ty in that respect and the Padre fans. But, man, what a two just amazing days of baseball that we'll be talking about for a long time.
1: Now, the Padres have been as hot as anyone coming into the postseason. What chances do you give them going home now? Can they let that go? Sometimes when you lose like that, both of the ways they lost, it has a resounding effect. Do you think they can shake that off and get this first one at home?
0: You know, Ephraim, it's a great question. And I actually think they've got a good chance to force this back for a game five, especially because you go back and look at it, they could easily be up 2-0 in this series. And it's a heartbreaker for them that they're not. But when you look at the way they've played, how well they play at home, those fans in San Diego right now, Ephraim and Mark, they are as good as any fan base in Major League Baseball. We saw the impact they had on the series against the Cubs. I think they're going to show up to the ballpark in 2 days ready. And they're going to want to make sure that they show out as fans to help support their team. You know, one thing you can say about the Padre roster now, a lot of guys on this team have tremendous amounts of playoff experience. Manny Machado's been playing in playoff games for more than a decade. Tatis has seen it all in this game, it seems. And Bogarts is a former World Series champion with Boston. So you've got a lot of postseason know-how and experience with that group to where I think, Ephraim, they're going to come back and answer. They may not be able to win the series ultimately, but when I saw that game, even as they were so heartbroken walking off the field, they lost. But they didn't seem to me to be defeated. There is still a lot of fight left in this team, especially because Milwaukee, as much as I love that team, they're not a lineup that's gonna crush you 10-2 very often, 10-4. Right. They're more of a fundamentally strong team that does what they did in the ninth inning against Miller, which is string some good at-bats together and then wait for a big moment. That's exactly what happened. They're not a home run team. The Padres, I still think, top to bottom, might have a more powerful lineup. And I'm looking for the Padres to win two games, honestly, Ephraim, and bring the series back to a game five in Milwaukee.
2: Talking baseball with J.P. Morosi right here on Fox Sports Radio. I definitely am curious for your answer here as well, J.P. It is the month of October. Game 7 of the World Series, should it happen, will be on Halloween. So there will not be any baseball in November. After this month of October, when will the next baseball game be that counts?
0: So, Mark, it's a great question, a really important one, and there's a lot of different ways to look at this. And there's a couple points I'll make. Number one, we're talking a lot about, of course, the upcoming labor negotiations and the discussion around the salary cap. This is not breaking any big news here. MLB wants a cap. The players don't want it. That's not exactly a revelation. But when you look at where we are at, and if we see a World Series between the Rays and the Brewers, let's say, if it's two smaller market teams, which based on results so far, hey, is certainly possible, that would potentially shift some of the conversation around what is needed in the game to ensure competitive balance. I am still a believer, gentlemen, that we're going to have baseball in March, April, that more or less things will start on schedule in 2027, simply because you look at attendance figures, they're way up this year. The players, there's got to be a way to get on the same page here and realize all the work that's been put in. The game on the field, I really believe this, is the best it's been in a long, long time. In terms of the amount of young talent, the personality of the players, the pitch timer's been great. I think the ABS challenge has been great. There have been some different modifications and innovations in the game in recent years that have made it better. It's a great fan experience. I love bringing my family to the game because I know that it's going to be played at a good pace. Everybody's engaged, excited, entertained. So I say all this to say that there are so many reasons to keep this going, especially when you look at the salary cap. As long as there's a floor involved, it may well help the average player. We often hear the voices of, okay, what is good for a Juan Soto, for example. There's one Juan Soto. There's one Aaron Judge. There's one Shohei. The vast majority of this sport is much more impacted by what the minimum salary is than what the maximum salary is. And so you look at relief pitchers who comprise roughly a third of the major leagues. Those players, I do think, could stand to benefit from a floor, as long as the floor and cap and floor, just because I think that would raise that lower level of salary, which makes a huge difference to the vast majority of players in Major League Baseball.
1: I agree with that. We got one more. You mentioned Aaron Judge. There's only one Aaron Judge. And can the Yankees come back in this series and beat the Rays without Aaron Judge?
0: So, Ephraim, it's a really important question because I had said before, I said, you know what, I'm feeling really good about the Yankees. They played so well against the Red Sox. And I said, oh, I'd love to see 99 back in the lineup. I love watching Aaron play. So he's so great for the game. I said, I still think they can be that team that goes to the World Series, Ephraim. And then game one happened. And then I said, I may have to reevaluate my thought process on this one. Because, as you know, they were no hit into the eighth inning, and they got their one hit, and there was a base running mistake. And so now I'm really thinking about this. I mean, the Tampa Bay Rays, they play such a good brand of baseball. And I'll say this, too. People for years, Ephraim, have made fun of the Trop. The Trop is not an easy place to play as a road team. And when the fans are in there and loud, it's a hostile place to play. It's not a comfortable place to be. And so I think you saw that in game one yesterday. I think Tampa wins this series. I didn't feel that way at the start of it, Ephraim, but I saw Rasmussen pitch so well, and now the bullpen's rested. They're all feeling confident. And you know this, Ephraim, from being around sports for a long time and playing yourself, especially when you're playing on a team with big-time expectations, when that first uh-oh moment arrives and you start wondering, wait a minute, we've now gone off script. Our big guy isn't playing. What are we going to do here? And I think there's that little bit of, I'm not saying they're panicking, but all of a sudden the earth that was so solid beneath them when they were playing the Red Sox is getting a little shifty. And I'm just not sure if they're going to be able to find their footing in time to win three of the next four games.
2: JP, you're the best. We love it when you come on, and we're thankful for tonight, man. Appreciate
1: Thanks,
2: it.
1: Thanks, JP. Always, brother. Hey,
0: thank you so much, Mark and Ephraim. You guys do a great show. Ephraim, I still have these amazing memories of our early FS1 years. Man, that was an amazing time.
1: Remember that?
0: Back then.
1: Oh, yeah.
0: Thank you so much.
1: Of course. Of course.
0: You got
2: great
0: it.
2: Stuff.
0: All the best, my friends.
2: All right, thank JP. Thank you, my man, J.P. Moroz. That guy's the best.
1: He is the best. He's my guy. Like, we go way, way back.
2: Yep.
1: But I must say, ain't nobody like Steve DeSaga.
2: This is true.
3: Good evening, gentlemen. Very kind words, and let's update the baseball, shall we? It's two outs in the top of the seventh. The Atlanta Braves' Michael Harris has just hit an RBI double. It's 3-1 Braves over the Dodgers in the top of the seventh. With Blake Snell going only 3 2/3, 90 pitches, the Dodgers are on their fifth reliever of the night, only the seventh inning. Edgardo Henriquez has just given up this run. So Atlanta trying to tie up the best of five at a game apiece, and star lefty Chris Sale is going to start game three in Atlanta on Tuesday, also on FS1, against LA's Yoshinobu Yamamoto. The Brewers are up 2-0. Top-seeded Milwaukee stole one from the Padres 4-3 with a two-run single with two outs in the bottom of the ninth, beating closer Mason Miller. The American League best of fives continue Monday. And a note about the Dodgers scoring tonight. It came on a Freddie Freeman solo homer in the fourth. Freeman, over these last three postseasons, he's reached base safely in 24 straight playoff games. The record is 31 straight, set by Miguel Cabrera in a three-year stretch from 2011 to 2013. What to say about the NFL this weekend? Well, we can start with this. 13 games this weekend were within one score in the fourth quarter. Carolina, until a moment ago, was up 22-19 as we were about ready to go to the fourth quarter, and then Chuba Hubbard took over on the drive. He has picked up his second touchdown run, and it's now Carolina 29-19 over the Detroit Lions late in the third. Detroit with a 4-for-4 field goal night for Jake Bates, including an early 54-yarder, and Jahmyr Gibbs with a 1-yard touchdown run. But Carolina's Teteroa McMillan has been targeted 12 times. He has 11 catches, 162 yards. And two touchdowns.
2: Ooh.
3: I know he's very young in his career, but he has many millions in his future.
2: Yes.
3: It was Kansas City over Las Vegas in the desert, 30-27. Kenneth Walker, two late touchdown runs. San Francisco beat Denver 24-14. The Niners, like the Chiefs, are 4-0. And if you saw the catch and run touchdown that George Kittle had for the Niners, they figured that he had 59 yards after the catch on that long TD, which is the most for him on one play since 2018. The guy ruptured his Achilles about 9 months ago,
2: January.
3: And he's leading all tight ends in touchdown catches and top three among tight ends in yards receiving. And apparently he was clocked at almost 20 miles per hour on that touchdown play, which would be the same speed as a Xavier Worthy long touchdown today. Speaking of Chiefs wide receivers, Rashee Rice left early with a hamstring injury today. It felt so bad for Tyquan Thornton. Injured late in the game, he'd had 5 catches, 111 yards, 2 touchdowns, serious ankle injury, a dislocation to the point where they had to put it back together, and he did not make the team plane out of Las Vegas. And Minnesota's 4-0 after beating Miami. 15-10 was the final. We started the show by saying, exactly how are the Vikings 4-0 so far? Well, how about this stat I ran across? In NFL history, only two other teams had started 4-0 when they failed to score a touchdown in multiple games during that 4-0 start. And those teams were the Chicago Cardinals of 1922 and 23. In fact, the Vikings hadn't got to even 250 total yards in any of their first three games. Did better than that today. Will Reichert 5-for-5 on field goals and 15-10 the final over winless Miami. Chargers still winless after four turnovers at Seattle today. Seahawks held on 30-23. Indianapolis won the London game to start the day, beating Washington 30-13. Road wins for the Rams and Patriots, Jacksonville as well. Chicago beat the Jets 23-12. Kyle Manungai, 30 carries, 146 yards, and two scores. Giants and Green Bay each won, Baltimore as well. Dallas won at winless Houston 34-30. Game-winning touchdown with 40 seconds left. Dak Prescott to CeeDee Lamb. Lamb had 17 receptions for 189 yards. And in the new college football polls, the top five stayed the same, led by number one Texas. Back to you.
2: Steve, great stuff. Thanks, tonight. Steve. And before you go, I think you'll enjoy this and maybe want to comment on it. But at a certain point this afternoon, sitting there with my kids watching football, and main screen was the 49ers and the Broncos. But over on our side screen, we got Red Zone. And at a certain point, the Chargers started the game, and I think they threw an interception, like, right away.
3: Each team on the first play. That hadn't happened in decades in the
2: NFL.
3: I go,
2: you know, the Chargers aren't – it's not that they're – at that point, they were still just 0-3. I go, it's not just that they're winless. I go, they're just – they're not buttoned up.
3: Yeah.
2: And
1: they're not very good.
2: And my daughter goes, in a football sense, what do you mean by that? And I'm like, well, it's not. They've got their coaches. You know, they got their quarterback. But they just would mess up a peanut butter and jelly sandwich. And I can't figure out what's going on there, because it's just like the assignments get blown. Everybody's dropping the ball every time.
3: Yes.
2: Is this Harbaugh, or what is it? They're so bad.
3: I'll go back to what, because it's still true from week number one. The Chargers have 50 problems. 49 of them are not Justin Herbert. He's one of it. Harbaugh is one of it. And the amazing thing is they've literally had a chance to win all four games, even though they have genuinely played consistently bad all four games. That is the margin of error in an odd sense in the NFL, because they haven't in the least deserve to win any of these four games. And yet they were only down to Arizona. I think it was 16-14 in the fourth. They were leading the Raiders late in the third.
2: Yep.
3: They lost by 8 last week and by 7 today. It's a myriad of problems. Mm. And now you throw in the offensive line injuries, which were not an excuse early in the season. And it's decrepit.
2: Oof.
1: It's bad football to watch.
2: It's really bad.
1: I was like, these great games in the late afternoon, and this is the one? It was on the big screen. I was like, I don't even want to watch this. It was really bad.
3: They had 130 yards in penalties, and it was 16 penalties today.
1: Oh, my God.
3: It was about as many penalties as first downs for quite a while.
2: Well, I mean, they get Denver next week, so it'll be fine.
3: Yeah, in the next 5 weeks, look at the schedule. They're fine.
2: Well, yeah. No, then
3: everything's fine.
2: In 3 weeks, they get a bye.
3: Well.
1: So, can't lose that one.
3: I don't know. You just said they could screw up a peanut butter and jelly sandwich.
2: They could. The Chargers at this rate will fly to some location thinking that they're going to play.
3: And they'll lose the bye week.
2: During their bye. Yeah, that's the way it's headed.
3: No, it's all Denver, right. Kansas City, Rams, their next three games.
2: Yeah, yeah. What
3: they're already 0-4.
2: Yeah. 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That's coming up with Ephraim Salaam, Mark Willard, Fox Sports Radio.
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23: One of the most famous stars in Hollywood history is dead at 36. Marilyn Monroe was found dead in bed under circumstances that were in tragic contrast to her glamorous career as a comic talent.
24: On August 4th, 1962, Marilyn Monroe died, clutching a telephone and surrounded by a deadly cocktail of prescription pills. The coroner's verdict, probable suicide. Yet many believe it was murder.
25: There was really no basis for her to have committed suicide.
24: Now, The Killing of Marilyn Monroe, hosted by me, Jackie Moran, will uncover exactly what she knew and what it cost her. This original 12-part series investigates the secret life Marilyn hid from the world, juggling affairs with Rat Pack crooners, president's men, and mob bosses. By the time of her death, Marilyn Monroe was at the center of a deadly power struggle between President Kennedy, Brother Bobby, the Mafia, and J. Edgar Hoover's FBI.
25: When she talked with Peter Lawford, she said, "Give my love to the president."
24: Over 12 riveting episodes, The Killing of Marilyn Monroe, Through on-the-ground investigative reporting, brand new sources, and meticulous reviewing of evidence, we will reveal for the first time exactly what happened on the night of August 4th, 1962, and why her killer has never been brought to justice.
0: I believe Marilyn was murdered because she made a threat. And that threat cost her her life.
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3: Chiefs trailing 13-10. Walker now goes in motion. Chiefs will throw it again. Pump faking. Now a pass near side. Caught. Touchdown! Kansas City. Tied. Quan Thornton gives the Chiefs their first lead of the game on an 8-yarder.
7: That right there is 96.5 The Fan Chiefs Radio. Tyquan Thornton, a big game after Rashee Rice went out, but then Thornton followed him. And Thornton's not coming back. That was one of the really... I don't know if you saw the highlight clip of that play, Ephraim.
13: That was pretty bad.
7: But he caught it, and it was a huge play, and then he celebrated. He didn't realize.
13: Man.
7: He literally, for 5 to 7 seconds, didn't realize that his foot was going the other way.
13: Adrenaline is a real thing.
7: Real thing. Gosh, that was... That was wild to watch.
13: I'm glad we started. That game brought us back from break. We didn't really talk about it. The Raiders are good.
7: The Raiders are good.
13: The Raiders are a good team.
7: The Raiders can play, and Fernando Mendoza might not play this year.
13: He shouldn't play this year.
7: Yeah.
13: This is real, and this is what I was saying, right?
7: You're right.
13: The Raiders have something going. Like, look, they always play Kansas City.
7: They do.
13: With a chip on their shoulder. This is, you know, one of my picks, my odds picks was, you know, Raiders plus the points because I already knew what that was going to be. But the Oakland Raiders, Kirk Cousins, man, you want to talk about out-dueling Patrick Mahomes. Now, the thing that the Chiefs, what makes them really dangerous is now you give one of the greatest quarterbacks in this generation something he's never had, and that's a viable game-breaking running back. Kenneth Walker III, again, 22 carries, 177 yards, 2 touchdowns. He is the reason they won this game.
7: Yep.
13: Nobody else had more than 2 carries, and it was Patrick Mahomes for no yards on the scramble. So the fact that he can turn and hand that ball off, and he's averaging 8 yards a carry in this game, that change on the flip side of that, the Raiders, who primarily are a heavy run team, 72 yards, 2.8 yards per carry. Like, that's not going to get it done, and they still were in this game. That's how dangerous the Raiders are. Oof, man. It's that this division is heating up. That's going to be good.
7: Yeah. Well, the division we knew was going to be good, and we knew it was going to be three teams.
13: Yeah,
7: we just thought the third team was going to be the Chargers.
13: Didn't know that they have now eliminated themselves from the playoffs.
7: Exactly.
13: After the first quarter of the season.
7: While we're on that game, though, in this team, and look, the Vikings are 4-0. Give them credit, but I think we all have our feelings about...
13: I don't know how. That's,
7: you know what crazy. I mean? How sustainable that is. Right now, the Chiefs and the 49ers, they kind of get the quarter pole crown, in my opinion, for where they're sitting at 4-0 and kind of how they look and the weaponry that they're throwing at the opponents and all of that stuff. But the Chiefs did. I don't know how long Rice will be out, but they lost 2 wide receivers today, and it did not take long for the report to surface that the Chiefs are interested in adding Tyreek Hill. What do you think about
13: that? Why not? Why wouldn't you? If he can go, why wouldn't you?
7: I can't come up with a great reason. I can come up with a few concerns, but he's been there before. And so he's working with people he knows, and they know how to work with him. I think that's the more. Listen, I wouldn't suggest it for every team. I wouldn't. Tyreek is a live wire.
13: Yeah, he is, but all of their receivers are live wires.
7: Look, Tyreek has done a lot of stuff that is
13: just a little bit out of bounds, and then a lot of it out of bounds. Just listen to me.
7: Yeah.
13: I'm speaking purely football.
7: Yep.
13: Do you know, this is not even about Tyreek Hill. It's about the threat of Tyreek Hill. You have to have the safeties back.
7: Yeah.
13: They're already a running team. So just imagine what that looks like for Kenneth Walker III with Tyreek Hill on the outside and Worthy on the other side. Like, you got to keep the safeties back. That means you can't have nine men in the box. They're a running team this year. That's what you want. You want the threat of the pass, whether you throw it or not. You got a running back averaging 120 yards a game. That's the value of Tyreek Hill. Whether he catches five passes or no passes, can't bring the safeties down. Can't take that chance. So,
7: if he can still run like he used to.
13: That's true. It's a big if. And
7: you know what I mean?
13: On the flip side of that, Bryce Young is slinging the madness out of the basketball, out of the football.
7: They are up by 10. They've got the ball. Just over 11 minutes to go in this game, and he is slinging it. Yeah, I know. You didn't like him. But he's going to make him think now.
13: Great show.
7: Always great show, and look forward to talking to you again next week. For Ephraim Salaam, I'm Mark Willard. Good night. We are Fox
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16: 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A black man from the projects comes forward with information about the case.
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18: 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They turn on him.
16: 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Lee Harris is sentenced to 90 years.
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16: Behind bars, Lee finds an unlikely ally in his cellie, Robert. The pair are like chalk and cheese. There's no way their paths would ever cross on the outside. But as a fellow inmate, Robert sees through the lies and vows to do the unthinkable. Clear Lee's name.
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4: 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Here's Manny Munoz.
32: 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Thank you for tuning into iHeartRadio's Communities. It is our weekly public affairs show where we try to bring you conversations that'll help you better understand important issues or maybe just some interesting topics. Either way, I do hope you'll stick around for the next half hour. And if you have any comments, questions, or suggestions, please feel free to reach out on Instagram. My handle is at IOD Manny. That's at IOD MANNY. Now, let's get on with the show. Teachers have always spent some of their own money on classroom staples, but today some are buying everything from pencils to books to snacks for their students. That's where Donors Choose comes in to close the gap. And the group's CEO, Alex Guerriere, is here to talk to us about it. Alex, good to talk to you again. I appreciate the time.
33: Oh, Manny, it is always a pleasure to join you.
32: For somebody who is not familiar with Donors Choose, what exactly is Donors Choose? When was it founded and why?
33: Donors Choose is a nonprofit. We were founded in 2000 by a high school teacher who looked around him and saw that his kids needed more books. He was teaching at a school, Wings Academy, in the Bronx. And that not only his own kids needed more books, but the teachers down the hall needed more books. And he started the website as a way to allow teachers to get the resources that they need. I mean, started with a box of books at that school in the Bronx. And then over the last 26 years has grown across the city of New York and now nationally. And we do a lot more than books. We help to make sure that public school teachers across the country can get whatever it is that they need to make sure that their students can be successful.
0: Yeah, and you're not kidding. Donorschoose.org is the website, by the way. I was at my son's open house a few weeks ago, and the robotics teacher had a QR code that we could scan if we wanted to go to Donors Choose and help build some of the supplies that she was looking for the school year, and it made me smile.
33: Oh, incredible. What grade? Do you mind if I
0: This is 7th grade.
33: Oh, yeah. Awesome. Great time to get into robotics. Absolutely. I mean, it's one of the many categories of requests that we see on Donors Choose.
0: Mm-hmm.
33: You know, teachers, and I think that you know this, and we've talked about it before, but teachers are always looking for opportunities to create engaging opportunities for their kids. So I have seen some incredible robotics teams being put together in the middle schools and high schools where kids get access to, you know, cool toys and they're learning along the way, but having a ton of fun.
0: Yeah, and that's the cool thing about this is that every group, I mean, I imagine there's teachers that don't even know about donorschoose.org, but if you're the parent and your teacher is constantly asking for things for the classroom, for the kids or whatever, you could actually go on Donors Choose and start off one of these. But what is it called? A project?
33: Yeah, exactly. So any public school teacher in the country, and we reach pretty much every school. To date, we've served 90% of the public schools in the country. So we're clicking up, soon it'll be 100%. If you're a public school teacher anywhere in the country, you can come on to Donors Choose and create a request for really anything that you need. We've talked about robotics. There are some cool robotics items. I mentioned books because that was the very first project that was posted on Donors Choose.
0: Mm-hmm.
33: But it really runs the gamut. We see educators coming onto Donors Choose to get arts supplies, to get musical instruments, to get athletic and sports and fitness supplies. We also see teachers coming on to get even more basic supplies, health and hygiene, also nutritional needs. You know, it's basically whatever it is that the educators in that building can identify as being the most helpful resources for their own students. That's what teachers can use our platform to get access.
0: I think one of the cool things about Donors Choose, the website again, donorschoose.org, O-R-G, you could go on there and search for things that just might be meaningful to you, whether you want, you know, to donate for art supplies or computers or musical equipment and things like that, right?
33: That's exactly right. So we see that individuals who come onto the site are driven by a lot of different kind of passions and interests. A lot of people come on and they give back to their hometown or their own, you know, school or schools nearby.
0: Yeah.
33: Sometimes we get folks, like I spoke to a retired couple who had moved to Florida from Michigan, and they actually gave to their new community in Florida as a way to learn more and connect with the schools and
0: awesome.
33: The community there. And then we also see people who, you know, had a special source of inspiration in their own life. Like you can imagine, maybe somebody as a student was really into the band and found that music was so engaging and got them through school, then they'll come on and support the musical project. So it's really whatever people find passionate and inspirational.
0: Yeah, you can search by your city or zip code or topics or specific teachers or
33: topics,
0: schools.
33: Yeah.
0: We're speaking here with Alex Carrier, CEO of DonorsChoose.org. Now, Alex, you were a teacher. How does that lend you to be such a big part of Donors Choose?
33: Oh, my goodness. Yeah, well, I mean, actually, it's funny. As our founder was starting Donors Choose in New York, I was also a high school teacher. Of course, I didn't know about it. It wasn't invented yet. But I was teaching in the Bay Area in California. I taught 6th grade math and science and high school math. And I remember earning my public school salary, public school teacher salary. And the copier at the elementary school where I taught would often not work. So I used to stop off at Kinko's to make copies in the morning. And, you know, it sounds like a small thing, but I had two sections of 30 kids each, right? So that's 60 kids. Copies were 8 cents a page. actually, if you multiply that out, that means that for every page that I wanted to my kids to see, I would spend $5 out of my own pocket for every single page that I wanted them to see. And if you think about adding that up, I mean, I used to stop there most mornings. It was really, you know, a big, but it was necessary to run the classroom. And so that was my personal experience, but this is not a, you know, one of one story. This is a story that is very, very familiar to pretty much every public school teacher.
0: You're letting,
33: and so it's really that experience that we're looking to address.
0: Yeah. Sorry to interrupt. Your latest survey found teachers are still spending about $600 a year out of their own pockets. Yeah. That number is staggering to me, because it's not like we're paying teachers, you know, a great salary in most places of the country right now.
33: No, that's right. And it runs from, you know, like I used to spend on batteries for my calculators that I taught math, or, I mean, I'm old, so transparencies, transparency markers back in the day. But then also, you know, when actually I remember I did an electronics project. It wasn't robotics at that time, but, you know, with sixth graders, light bulbs and wires and batteries and that kind of stuff.
0: Yeah.
33: And, you know, when I wanted to do that, the kids had a great time, but that was stuff that I bought myself. You know, it wasn't available in our normal supplies. And so that's why teachers are doing this, because they get a moment of inspiration. They'll do whatever is within their power to light up their students. And so we exist to try to help them. And of course, you know, individuals come on, but let me just make sure to shine a light on iHeartRadio. Like, we love working with iHeartRadio. And we also get to work with some amazing corporate partners who support us. And of course, thank you for being one of those partners.
0: Thank you so much. And we've had some wonderful campaigns here rewarding teachers for what they do. Few more minutes here with Alex Guerrier, Chief Executive Officer of DonorsChoose.org. I was going to ask you what teachers still need. Is it primarily books and things like that? But I'm on the website and I'm searching just in my area code here in Southern Florida. And I'm looking at scientific calculators. I'm looking at Band-Aids and crackers a cozy stay, a place for a child to calm down and take a break. It really is a little bit of everything.
33: It's a little bit. Actually, that's so interesting, because if you would have asked me, I would have said almost exactly those things. Like, there's a lot of, engaging tech. So those scientific calculators, absolutely. Those are, you know, big ticket items. So they can be really helpful to bringing concepts to life. But what you also see is that teachers are meeting really all of the needs of the whole child, right? And so that includes health and hygiene, absolutely. If a kid is, you know, got a boo-boo, then you got to take care of that before they learn. But also, if kids are coming to school hungry, then that's actually the first item. And so we have educators that are, who create pantries within their schools to make sure that kids and the kids' families as well can have their nutritional needs met, because if those needs aren't met, then the kids aren't going to learn. And one of the big themes that we've seen over the last few years is teachers really being thoughtful about the emotional well-being of kids.
0: Yeah.
33: And, you know, creating spaces where kids feel welcome, where they feel comfortable, they find that it really increases engagement. It may sound a little funny, but, you know, we're talking about kids. And so if you have inspiring posters and decorations and comfy seats, you know, next to the amazing selection of books,
0: sure,
33: and that kid is going to be so much better supported in their literacy goals, you know?
0: 100%. Let's get into the nuts and bolts a little bit. How do you, when a teacher puts in a request on donorschoose.org, what happens between that request and the funding actually being met and the box being delivered?
33: Yeah, absolutely. So we handle the whole thing. And this is a little bit of a difference between us and other crowdfunding platforms that you might think of. You know, one is we're a nonprofit organization. We have a mission to support teachers and kids. And as part of our model, when a teacher has a request for those calculators or whatever it is, in fact, we purchase those directly. So they tell us what they need. We draw funding from generous donors, individuals who come onto the site, corporate partners, foundations, state governments also work with us. So we work with funding wherever it comes from anybody that's interested in supporting education. Mm-hmm. We go ahead and we purchase those exact items. So donors know literally down to the penny where the funding is going. In fact, you can see it on every funded project,
0: right.
33: Or in fact, every project, you can see the sort of accounting there. We buy those items and we send them to the teacher at the school, and it becomes school property. We let the principals know and their colleagues know what's coming in. And that's not the end of the cycle, because one of the really cool parts of our model is that the teachers then come back to us and let us know, how did it go? They'll send photos of it. And so if you were a donor to a project, you'll get access to those photos and thank you notes from the students. Teachers say, they tell me directly that it helps them feel not alone.
0: Yeah. You know,
33: it's a pretty tough job to come up every day, and they're doing their best. And often it can be isolating. You know, you're working there as the only adult in your room.
0: Sure.
33: And then you get this amazing support from a person who, you know, you never met, who is across the country, but they donated to you and they're supporting you, and they write you a little note, you know, that says good luck with this.
0: Right.
33: And it's such an emotional boost. So that's another thing that happens through Donors Choose.
0: And the way you guys operate things, you make sure the requests are legitimate and they're going for what they're intended for. Just a couple of other things here. Do you find that these projects, I guess fundraisers that you're seeing, are different depending on where they're coming from, say an inner city school versus a small rural school and things like that?
33: Yeah, absolutely. So one, to your first point, we vet every project. We make sure to read it. And of course, we know the identity of this teacher and we know where they teach, you know, and so that's all vetted. It's part of why we send materials to schools, right? So we send it to the public school, you know, just to make sure. So all of that is part of our model for vetting.
0: Right.
33: And then we see both similarities and differences across school types. So like one thing is that in rural schools in particular, you know, often the level of technological infrastructure is still relatively different. And so we see requests that really go to that point. In lower income neighborhoods, this dynamic that I described where teachers are paying close attention to nutritional needs, we see that show up absolutely. And in fact, that's been in recent years one of our largest growing categories of schools addressing those nutritional needs. And so that's part of what we can see, because, you know, we have reach into effectively every zip code.
0: Sure.
33: And so sometimes we look across. We also do surveys of our teachers and send out questionnaires just to get a pulse check every year. At least every year. We actually do it more than once a year, but on what's most on teachers' minds.
0: All right. So last thing for you, for someone who might be listening that's a teacher, a listener who wants to help, their spouse or whatever is a teacher, what's the easiest way either to get help because of DonorsChoose.org or to get involved and help someone who needs help?
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0: 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Alex, wonderful speaking to you. Continued success and best of luck. Thanks so much.
33: Oh, thank you. 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
0: You're listening to iHeartRadio Communities, our weekly public affairs show. I am Manny Munoz. If you have any thoughts, comments, or questions, please feel free to reach out to me on Instagram. My handle is at IODManny. That's at IODManny. We've been calling children's mental health a national emergency for nearly 5 years now, but for far too many families, finding help could still mean long waits and fighting with insurance or even ending up in an emergency room with nowhere else to go. Let's discuss it as we bring in Heidi Bastfield, a vice president with the Children's Hospital Association. Their website is childrenshospitals.org. Heidi, thanks for joining us. I appreciate the time.
1: Thanks for having me today.
0: Your organization helped declare a national emergency in child's mental health back in 2021. 5 years later, why are we still in an emergency?
1: Manny, I wish I could tell you that suicide didn't remain a leading cause of death for kids and that kids were getting all kinds of access to the mental health care that they need, but that isn't the case. And unfortunately, what we're seeing is that over half of the kids in this country continue

0: really, I think what we want to focus so much on is, what are we doing about it? Mm-hmm. How do we prevent this? And how do we make sure that our kids get access to the care that they desperately need? And we need to make sure that we understand things like 40% of the kids who died by suicide saw a healthcare provider within 30 days of their death. And that means we need to better equip healthcare providers to screen and assess and treat for suicide risk. And so that's a huge component of what's currently missing, that hospitals around the country, children's hospitals, are coming together around to address.
1: It sounds like we need to equip a lot more people than just the healthcare providers with some of these tools. It sounds like we need to equip everybody from a school counselor to a teacher to parents.
0: That's exactly right. I mean, we can't say that we're engaging in effective prevention if we don't talk to parents and caregivers and teachers and any coaches, anyone who's having that kind of daily interaction with kids. If they don't know what to look for, if they don't know what kinds of conversations to have, and then we need to equip them with the information of where do they go once they understand that there are challenges. Some of our schools have done a really great job at building out school-based health centers or school-based mental health teams that can actually do a great deal in beginning to screen and even assess certain levels of mental health needs. And we need more of that. Not fewer resources, but more resources that are going into those places of schools and primary care settings and making sure that they've got the incentives that they need to keep doing those day-to-day interactions with kids to understand what they need and get them the kind of care right away.
1: What are you seeing right now at children's hospitals? Is it more kids coming in with mental health issues, or are the cases simply more serious from those that are coming in?
0: It's both. It is both, Manny. So we have seen a 51% increase in emergency department visits of kids with mental health needs. And of those visits, we have seen a huge spike in the number of kids who are coming in as a result of suicidal ideation. So we are seeing both an increase in the number of people coming in as well as a very steep increase in the complexity of those needs.
1: This may be simplifying things, but and you might not have the answer, and that's perfectly fine. Do you see a difference in kids that are having mental health issues that are not on social media and that do not have mobile phones?
0: So I'm not a clinician, Manny, and I can't speak to sort of clinical outcomes associated with social media use, but I think all of these large lawsuits are already pointing to what we already intuitively know is a huge challenge for our youth. There are a lot of, like, a constant barrage of stimuli that our children are being forced to navigate. Mm. And so the more that we can help them manage that, they're going to be better overall.
1: No question about it. A few more minutes here with Heidi Baskfield, Vice President at the Children's Hospital Association. Their website is childrenshospitals.org. It's kind of frightening thinking about a child not having a therapist or psychologist to go see, and they end up in an emergency room, because I would imagine most emergency rooms, unless they are children's hospital specifically, won't have a pediatric psychologist or psychiatrist to deal with a child's issues.
0: That's exactly the case, Manny. And another component of this, which is so difficult to deal with, is that once you have a child who has come into an emergency department and they are coming in to be stabilized, there is a whole set of services that doesn't exist beyond that. And we are seeing 1 in 7 of our youth that are coming into emergency departments as the result of a mental health crisis end up living in that hospital setting for an extended period of time while they're waiting for the appropriate levels of care to become available to them. Can you imagine?
1: No.
0: I don't like being in a hospital emergency room for more than a few hours. I can't imagine living in one for days on end.
1: Well, and it's one thing needing a surgery or something like that, or you're pain treated. It's another if you've got mental health issues. We pediatricians tell us to screen kids for anxiety or depression, changes in their behavior, but what is a parent to do once they see one of these things that they're having a hard time actually finding somewhere to treat the child?
0: It's a great question. And what I would say is continue to work with your pediatrician or your family doctor to be able to access additional resources. Many more of our pediatricians and family docs are bringing mental health services into their practices. So either they're hiring mental health professionals or they're teaming up with local community mental health centers

0: but they're going to have a really good idea of where these kids can get the kind of care that they need. They'll also have access to higher specialty levels of care within children's hospitals. They're the ones that can pick up the phone, talk to those specialty psychiatrists and psychologists, let them know I've got a patient with these kinds of challenges, and really be able to ensure for a stronger handoff into those higher levels. So I would say go to your primary care provider and expect to get help and care at that level.
1: Which leads me to a question that I discovered I didn't even realize existed until I started preparing to speak to you, something called ghost networks. And it is insurance directories that we all use to find a doctor filled with providers that aren't even actually available. That's apparently still a significant problem.
0: Absolutely a problem. And the other part of this equation that we don't talk about on the workforce side is that insurance, both on the Medicaid side and on the private insurance side, doesn't make it easy for providers who do provide these services to enroll in their network. So one, that's something we've got to fix. We need to make it much easier for providers who do this work to become part of a network, and they have to be appropriately incentivized. You would never undercut and underpay for cancer care, and we do it to mental health providers all the time.
1: Yeah. A couple more minutes here with Heidi Baskfield, Vice President at the Children's Hospital Association, childrenshospitals.org. Where does the Children's Hospital Association come into the equation here and try and at least address the issues we've been discussing?
0: So the Children's Hospital Association recognizes the challenge and the complexity of the current mental health crisis, and very specifically what it's going to take to address the situation of suicide remaining a leading cause of death for kids. We have launched a global network that is bringing together children's hospitals from around the world, because unfortunately this is a global challenge, to create a standardized approach for all healthcare providers to use in the way that they screen, assess, and treat for suicide risk, so that we can move forward with a plan of universal screening. When we know that 40% of these kids who have died by suicide saw a healthcare provider within 30 days of their death, we have an obligation to make sure that all healthcare providers are equipped with the tools that they need to support these kids and their families and really address suicide risk and have those statistics change moving forward.
1: I would certainly say so. The numbers are absolutely jaw-dropping. This isn't a one day to the next problem that we're going to be able to solve quickly, is it?
0: No, it is not. It's going to take all of us.
1: For a parent who's listening, whose child may be struggling, may not be struggling right now, where should they start? What are the warning signs tell them to tell them this has moved beyond something that is just, you know, teenage angst, if you will, and something that needs professional help?
0: Well, absolutely, it starts with a conversation. So that's the very basic starting point. And some of this is helping understand, are you having a moment of stress because you're dealing with a situation, and then helping your kid be able to talk to you about what is that situation and how can you help them break down that situation into manageable moments. And then, do we have something bigger than one situation where you can't identify a clear ending point? And if so, then you're going to likely need to bring in others to professionally support the larger issues that are happening. And so parents can start with a conversation. They can start to understand, is this a manageable moment if we work on this together with a clear starting and ending point? And if not, let's go talk to some other people who know how to deal with these bigger issues. And we would say go directly to your primary care provider. And if your child is in crisis, if this is a serious issue and they are expressing thoughts of suicide, and if they are expressing having a plan, you need to go to an emergency department and get immediate support.
1: 100%. Heidi Baskfield, Vice President of the Children's Hospital Association. Again, childrenshospitals.org is the website. Heidi, thanks so much for the time and the information. Best of luck.
0: Thanks, Manny. Thanks for having me.
1: I am Manny Munoz. I appreciate you listening to iHeartRadio's Communities This Week. As always, if you have any questions, comments, or suggestions, reach out to me on Instagram. My handle is at IODManny. That's at IODManny. And that'll do it for another edition of iHeartRadio's Communities. I'm Manny Munoz. Until next time.
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5: All right, it's Arnie and Plank right here on Fox Sports Radio, Fox Sports Late Night. And anytime we need to get the inside scoop on the numbers, the odds, the spreads in Vegas, we turn to our man Todd Furman, the Bet the Board podcast, at Todd Furman. Todd, let's talk about the hometown team. How you fumble that kickoff? I mean, I'm so impressed with how well they played, but you got to feel like they let one get away today for the Raiders. Uh-oh, we got Todd?
6: I think he's mad at you.
5: We lost. All right. You guys got him.
6: He's upset about the Raiders losing.
5: You think that he's already jumped on board? You know, they say Vegas is, you know, takes the city a while to really truly embrace a team, a performer.
6: You know what really cracks me up is your favorite teams and you've never been to the ballpark. You've never been to Dodger Stadium.
5: Driven
6: you've never seen the Raiders play.
5: No.
6: I mean,
5: I've seen the Raiders play, but I've seen them play in Dallas. I've never
6: seen
5: them play. You've
6: got to see them play at home.
5: You know, not all of us are trophy husbands.
6: That's true.
5: Not all of us just have money being thrown at us. All right, here's Todd Furman. Todd, how is that? How's that vibe right now for the Vegas Raiders and letting one get away?
7: You know what? I'm still a lot more optimistic. I think people are finally believing with the performance today, even coming up 3 points short against the Kansas City Chiefs, that the start isn't a mirage, that there's something legitimate here to build on, even with a veteran quarterback in Kirk Cousins. And now they'll take the show on the road to take on the New England Patriots next weekend before the schedule continues to stiffen up. But no reason to hang their heads by any stretch of the imagination for the way that they held on here. And look, it would have been easy to fold when they gave up 2 touchdowns in the span of 19 seconds after fumbling the kickoff, but they rallied back, were able to convert the two. And in this town, Chris, you know, sometimes covering is more important than winning, and the Raiders got that across the finish line with the 2-point conversion.
6: How many people had Minnesota minus the 9.5 or 10 and Hockenson taking a knee down at the 1-yard line with over 2 minutes left in the game?
7: It doesn't make people happy, and Minnesota no doubt had public money, as we see every week against the Miami Dolphins. At the same time, look, TJ Hockenson did the one thing that allowed the Vikings to win the game and salt it away. So fans can be as angry as they want. That's a high IQ football play, because the only way you can lose that game is scoring a touchdown there and giving the Dolphins the ball back when you have a chance to bleed out the clock. I wish more players would do it. Gambling implications aside, I mean, those are the kind of heady plays that you'd like to see around the league, especially in college football, where onside kicks have a higher recovery rate than they do in the league.
6: Where's a Joe Pisarcik play when you need one? You know what I mean?
7: I mean, you got one in Vanderbilt, NC State. You may not see one for another decade, my friend.
5: That's a really good point, Todd. You got it there. You might not see it again. How hard has it been whenever dudes tried out quarterbacks and I've never heard of before? I don't know how you do it. We'll get to the conversation in college football. But the guy that Washington had to trot out today, the Giants have a dude active that has been with them for a week. Like, are we in an injury crisis right now in the NFL, or is this every year?
7: It feels like every September we have this discussion and always feel like injuries are worse this year than they've been in the past. And then you go through some of the data and it really doesn't change. It's just about being able to build a roster with a little bit of depth. But unfortunately, there's not a team in the league right now that is really immune to it. Whether you look at Vegas, who's dealt with some injuries out here, New England dealing with key contributors on the defensive side of the ball, you know, Buffalo playing without a lockdown cornerback, the Rams and Eagles that weren't healthy today, the Ravens trying to figure out if they're going to have Lamar Jackson available next week, the Bears with Caleb Williams. I mean, the list goes on and on. So it really becomes just keeping your head above water through September, October, and even part of November, and making sure that the roster is in a good spot and healthy going forward when the games start to mean more deep into December and January.
6: Well, I know what I'm telling you, I'm 100% sure whatever happened today with the penalties, unacceptable. 25 penalties, 30 penalties combined. One team had 12, I think, in the first half. It had to have been a record with the amount of penalties out there. I don't know. Maybe the refs got an email, but that was unacceptable.
7: There's a lot, and I think the league will probably review some of the stuff that took place. I mean, there were a couple of incidents, most notably the interaction that we saw in the Giants-Cardinals game with Trey McBride. And the official there, same kind of thing in the Dolphins-Vikings game. So when you see a lot of that and you see scoring to a certain extent suppressed in certain environments.
0: 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Here's Manny Munoz.
5: I am Manny Munoz. Thank you for tuning in to iHeartRadio's Communities. It is our weekly public affairs show where we try to bring you conversations that'll help you better understand important issues or maybe just some interesting topics. Either way, I do hope you'll stick around for the next half hour. And if you have any comments, questions, or suggestions, please feel free to reach out on Instagram. My handle is at IOD Manny. That's at IOD MANNY. Now, let's get on with the show. Teachers have always spent some of their own money on classroom staples, but today some are buying everything from pencils to books to snacks for their students. That's where Donors Choose comes in to close the gap. And the group CEO, Alex Guerriere, is here to talk to us about it. Alex, good to talk to you again. I appreciate the time.
4: Oh, Manny, it is always a pleasure to join you.
5: For somebody who's not familiar with Donors Choose, what exactly is Donors Choose? When was it founded and why?
4: Donors Choose is a nonprofit. We were founded in 2000 by a high school teacher who looked around him and saw that his kids needed more books. He was teaching at a school, Wings Academy in the Bronx, and that not only his own kids needed more books, but the teachers down the hall needed more books. And he started the website as a way to allow teachers to get the resources that they need. I mean, started with a box of books at that school in the Bronx, and then over the last 26 years has grown across the city of New York and now nationally. And we do a lot more than books. We help to make sure that public school teachers across the country can get whatever it is that they need to make sure that their students can be successful.
5: Yeah, and you're not kidding. DonorsChoose.org is the website, by the way. I was at my son's open house a few weeks ago, and the robotics teacher had a QR code that we could scan if we wanted to go to Donors Choose and help build some of the supplies that she was looking for the school year, and it made me smile.
4: Oh, incredible. What grade? Do you mind if I
5: This is seventh grade.
4: Oh, yeah. Awesome. Great time to get into robotics. Absolutely. I mean, it's one of the many categories of requests that we see on Donors Choose. Mm-hmm. You know, teachers, and I think that you know this, and we've talked about it before, but teachers are always looking for opportunities to create engaging opportunities for their kids. So I have seen some incredible robotics teams being put together in the middle schools and high schools where kids get access to, you know, cool toys and they're learning along the way, but having a ton of fun.
5: Yeah. And that's the cool thing about this is that every group, I mean, I imagine there's teachers that don't even know about DonorsChoose.org, but if you're the parent and your teacher is constantly asking for things for the classroom, for the kids or whatever, you could actually go on Donors Choose and start off one of these, what is it called? A project?
4: Yeah, exactly. So any public school teacher in the country, and we reach pretty much every school. To date, we've served 90% of the public schools in the country. So wow. We're clicking up, soon it'll be 100%. But if you're a public school teacher anywhere in the country, you can come on to Donors Choose and create a request for really anything that you need. We've talked about robotics. There are some cool robotics items. I mentioned books because that was the very first project that was posted on Donors Choose, but it really runs the gamut. You know, we see educators coming onto Donors Choose to get arts supplies, to get musical instruments, to get athletic and sports and fitness supplies. We also see teachers coming on to get even more basic supplies, health and hygiene, also nutritional needs, you know. It's basically whatever it is that the educators in that building can identify as being the most helpful resources for their own students. That's what teachers can use our platform to get access.
8: I think one of the cool things about Donors Choose, the website again, donorschoose.org, you could go on there and search for things that just might be meaningful to you, whether you want, you know, to donate for art supplies or computers or musical equipment, things like that, right?
4: That's exactly right. So we see that individuals who come onto the site are driven by a lot of different kind of passions and interests. A lot of people come on and they give back to their hometown or their own, you know, school or schools nearby.
8: Yeah.
4: Sometimes we get folks, like I spoke to a retired couple who had moved to Florida from Michigan, and they actually gave to their new community in Florida as a way to learn more and connect with the schools and the community there. And then we also see people who, you know, had a special source of inspiration in their own life. Like you can imagine, maybe somebody as a student was really into the band and found that music was so engaging and got them through school. Then they'll come on and support the musical project. So it's really whatever people find passionate and inspirational.
8: Yeah, you can search by your city or zip code or topics or specific teachers or topics, schools.
4: Yeah.
8: We're speaking here with Alex Garrier, CEO of DonorsChoose.org. Now, Alex, you were a teacher. How does that lend you to be such a big part of Donors Choose?
4: Oh, my goodness. Yeah, well, I mean, actually, it's funny. As our founder was starting Donors Choose in New York, I was also a high school teacher. Of course, I didn't know about it. It wasn't invented yet. But I was teaching in the Bay Area in California. I taught sixth grade math and science and high school math. And I remember earning my public school salary, public school teacher salary. And the copier at the elementary school where I taught would often not work. So I used to stop off at Kinko's to make copies in the morning. And, you know, it sounds like a small thing, but I had two sections of 30 kids each, right? So that's 60 kids. Copies were 8 cents a page. Actually, if you multiply that out, that means that for every page that I wanted my kids to see, I would spend $5 out of my own pocket for every single page that I wanted them to see. And if you think about adding that up, I mean, I used to stop there most mornings. It was really, you know, but it was necessary to run the classroom. And so that was my personal experience, but this is not a, you know, one of one story. This is a story that is very, very familiar to pretty much every public school teacher. And so it's really that experience that we're looking to address.
8: Yeah. Sorry to interrupt. Your latest survey found teachers are still spending about $600 a year out of their own pockets. Yeah. That number is staggering to me, because it's not like we're paying teachers, a great salary in most places of the country right now.
4: No, that's right. And it runs from, you know, like I used to spend on batteries for my calculators that I taught math, or, I mean, I'm old, so transparencies, transparency markers back in the day. But then also, you know, when, actually, I remember I did an electronics project. It wasn't robotics at that time, but, you know, with sixth graders, light bulbs and wires and batteries and that kind of stuff.
8: Yeah.
4: And, you know, when I wanted to do that, the kids had a great time, but that was stuff that I bought myself. It wasn't available in our normal supplies. And so that's why teachers are doing this, because they get a moment of inspiration. They'll do whatever is within their power to light up their students. And so we exist to try to help them. And of course, you know, individuals come on, but let me just make sure to shine a light on iHeartRadio. Like, we love working with iHeartRadio. And we also get to work with some amazing corporate partners who support us. Thank you for being one of those partners.
8: Thank you so much. And we've had some wonderful campaigns here rewarding teachers for what they do. Few more minutes here with Alex Garrier, Chief Executive Officer of DonorsChoose.org. I was going to ask you, what teachers still need? Is it primarily books and things like that? But I'm on the website and I'm searching just in my area code here in Southern Florida. And I'm looking at scientific calculators. I'm looking at Band-Aids and crackers cozy stay, a place for a child to calm down and take a break. It really is a little bit of everything.
4: It's a little bit. Actually, that's so interesting because if you would have asked me, I would have said almost exactly those things. Like there's a lot of, engaging tech. So those scientific calculators, absolutely. Those are, big ticket items. So they can be really helpful to bringing concepts to life. But what you also see is that teachers are meeting really all of the needs of the whole child, right? And so that includes health and hygiene, absolutely. If a kid is, got a boo-boo, then you got to take care of that before they can learn. But also if kids are coming to school hungry, then that's actually the first item. And so we have educators who create pantries within their schools to make sure that kids and the kids' families as well can have their nutritional needs met because if those needs aren't met, then the kids aren't going to learn. And one of the big themes that we've seen over the last few years is teachers really being thoughtful about the emotional well-being of kids and, creating spaces where kids feel welcome, where they feel comfortable. They find that it really increases engagement. It may sound a little funny, but we're talking about kids. And so if you have inspiring posters and decorations and comfy seats, next to the amazing selection of books,
8: sure,
4: then that kid is going to be so much better supported in their literacy goals,
8: 100%. Let's get into the nuts and bolts a little bit. How do you, when a teacher puts in a request on donorschoose.org, what happens between that request and the funding actually being met and the box being delivered?
4: Yeah, absolutely. So we handle the whole thing. And this is a little bit of a difference between us and other crowdfunding platforms that you might think of. One is we're a nonprofit organization. We have a mission to support teachers and kids. And as part of our model, when a teacher has a request for those calculators or whatever it is, in fact, we purchase those directly. So they tell us what they need. We draw funding from generous donors, individuals who come onto the site, corporate partners, foundations, state governments also work with us. So we work with funding wherever it comes from anybody that's interested in supporting education. Mm-hmm. We go ahead and we purchase those exact items. So donors know literally down to the penny where the funding is going. In fact, you can see it on every funded project.
8: Right.
4: Or in fact, every project, you can see the sort of accounting there. We buy those items and we send them to the teacher at the school and it becomes school property. We let the principals know and their colleagues know what's coming in. And that's not the end of the cycle, because one of the really cool parts of our model is that the teachers then come back to us and let us know, how did it go? They'll send photos of it. And so if you were a donor to a project, you'll get access to those photos and thank you notes from the students. Teachers say, they tell me directly that it helps them feel not alone. It's a pretty tough job to come up every day, and they're doing their best. And often it can be isolating. You're working there as the only adult in your room.
8: Sure.
4: And then you get this amazing support from a person who, you never met, who is across the country, but they donated to you and they're supporting you, and they write you a little note, that says good luck with this.
8: Right.
4: And it's such an emotional boost. So that's another thing that happens through Donors Choose.
8: And the way you guys operate things, you make sure the requests are legitimate and they're going for what they're intended for. Just a couple of other things here. Do you find that these projects, fundraisers that you're seeing are different depending on where they're coming from, say an inner city school versus a small rural school and things like that?
4: Yeah, absolutely. So one, to your first point, we vet every project. We make sure to read it. And of course, we know the identity of this teacher and we know where they teach, and so that's all vetted. It's part of why we send materials to schools, right? So we send it to the public school, just to make sure. So all of that is part of our model for vetting.
8: Right.
4: And then we see both similarities and differences across school types. One thing is that in rural schools in particular, often the level of technological infrastructure is still relatively different. And so we see requests that really go to that point. In lower income neighborhoods, this dynamic that I described where teachers are paying close attention to nutritional needs, we see that show up absolutely. And in fact, that's been in recent years, one of our largest growing categories of schools addressing those nutritional needs. And so that's part of what we can see because, we have reach into effectively every zip code.
8: Sure.
4: And so sometimes we look across. We also do surveys of our teachers and send out questionnaires just to get a pulse check every year. At least every year. We actually do it more than once a year, but on what's most on teachers' minds.
8: All right. So last thing for you for someone who might be listening that's a teacher or a listener who wants to help their spouse or whatever is a teacher. What's the easiest way either to get help because of donorschoose.org or to get involved and help someone who needs help?
4: Well, I'm eager to say this because I know that iHeartRadio listeners are actually incredibly generous. 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
8: 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It's a lot of fun. 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Alex, wonderful speaking to you. Continued success and best of luck. Thanks so much.
4: Oh, thank you. 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
8: You're listening to iHeartRadio Communities, our weekly public affairs show. I am Manny Munoz. If you have any thoughts, comments, or questions, please feel free to reach out to me on Instagram. My handle is @IODManny. That's @IODManny. We've been calling children's mental health a national emergency for nearly 5 years now, but for far too many families, finding help could still mean long waits and fighting with insurance or even ending up in an emergency room with nowhere else to go. Let's discuss it as we bring in Heidi Baskfield, a vice president with the Children's Hospital Association. Their website is childrenshospitals.org. Heidi, thanks for joining us. I appreciate the time.
9: Thanks for having me today.
8: Your organization helped declare a national emergency in child's mental health back in 2021. 5 years later, why are we still in an emergency?
9: Manny, I wish I could tell you that suicide didn't remain a leading cause of death for kids and that kids were getting all kinds of access to the mental health care that they need, but that isn't the case. And unfortunately, what we're seeing is that over half of the kids in this country continue to struggle to access the kind of mental health care that they need. 1 in 5 high school youth has seriously considered suicide, and 1 in 10 has gone as far as to attempt. And when we have those kinds of statistics, we know that we have to keep talking about this youth mental health crisis and that we still have a lot of work to do.
8: Why? How did we get here? 1 in 5, 20% of high school kids have considered suicide. Why?
9: It's a great question, Manny, and I don't think any of us would deny that it is a complicated world out there and that our kids are being exposed to all kinds of things that are creating these contributing factors. But really, I think what we want to focus so much on is, what are we doing about it? Mm-hmm. How do we prevent this? And how do we make sure that our kids get access to the care that they desperately need? And we need to make sure that we understand things like 40% of the kids who died by suicide saw a healthcare provider within 30 days of their death. And that means we need to better equip healthcare providers to screen and assess and treat for suicide risk. And so that's a huge component of what's currently missing, that hospitals around the country, children's hospitals, are coming together around to address.
8: It sounds like we need to equip a lot more people than just the healthcare providers with some of these tools. It sounds like we need to equip everybody from a school counselor to a teacher to parents.
9: That's exactly right. I mean, we can't say that we're engaging in effective prevention if we don't talk to parents and caregivers and teachers and any coaches. Anyone who's having that kind of daily interaction with kids, if they don't know what to look for, if they don't know what kinds of conversations to have, and then we need to equip them with the information of where do they go once they understand that there are challenges. Some of our schools have done a really great job at building out school-based health centers or school-based mental health teams that can actually do a great deal in beginning to screen and even assess certain levels of mental health needs. And we need more of that, not fewer resources, but more resources that are going into those places of schools and primary care settings and making sure that they've got the incentives that they need to keep doing those day-to-day interactions with kids to understand what they need and get them the kind of care right away.
8: What are you seeing right now at children's hospitals? Is it more kids coming in with mental health issues, or are the cases simply more serious from those that are coming in?
9: It's both. It is both, Manny. So we have seen a 51% increase in emergency department visits of kids with mental health needs. And of those visits, we have seen a huge spike in the number of kids who are coming in as a result of suicidal ideation. So we are seeing both an increase in the number of people coming in as well as a very steep increase in the complexity of those needs.
8: This may be simplifying things, but you might not have the answer, and that's perfectly fine. Do you see a difference in kids that are having mental health issues that are not on social media and that do not have mobile phones?
9: So I'm not a clinician, Manny, and I can't speak to sort of clinical outcomes associated with social media use, but I think all of these large lawsuits are already pointing to what we already intuitively know is a huge challenge for our youth. There are a lot of, like, a constant barrage of stimuli that our children are being forced to navigate. Mm. And so the more that we can help them manage that, they're going to be better overall.
8: No question about it. A few more minutes here with Heidi Baskfield, Vice President at the Children's Hospital Association. Their website is childrenshospitals.org. It's kind of frightening thinking about a child not having a therapist or psychologist to go see, and they end up in an emergency room, because I would imagine most emergency rooms, unless they are children's hospital specifically, won't have a pediatric psychologist or psychiatrist to deal with a child's issues.
9: That's exactly the case, Manny. And another component of this, which is so difficult to deal with, is that once you have a child who has come into an emergency department and they are coming in to be stabilized, there is a whole set of services that doesn't exist beyond that. And we are seeing 1 in 7 of our youth that are coming into emergency departments as the result of a mental health crisis end up living in that hospital setting for an extended period of time while they're waiting for the appropriate levels of care to become available to them. Can you imagine?
8: No.
9: I don't like being in a hospital emergency room for more than a few hours. I can't imagine living in one for days on end.
8: Well, and it's one thing needing a surgery or something like that, or you're pain treated. It's another if you've got mental health issues. We pediatricians tell us to screen kids for anxiety or depression, changes in their behavior. But what is a parent to do once they see one of these things that they're having a hard time actually finding somewhere to treat the child?
9: It's a great question. And what I would say is, continue to work with your pediatrician or your family doctor to be able to access additional resources. Many more of our pediatricians and family docs are bringing mental health services into their practices. So either they're hiring mental health professionals or they're teaming up with local community mental health centers, but they're going to have a really good idea of where these kids can get the kind of care that they need. They'll also have access to higher specialty levels of care within children's hospitals. They're the ones that can pick up the phone, talk to those specialty psychiatrists and psychologists, let them know I've got a patient with these kinds of challenges, and really be able to ensure for a stronger handoff into those higher levels. So I would say go to your primary care provider and expect to get help and care at that level.
8: Which leads me to a question that I discovered I didn't even realize existed until I started preparing to speak to you, something called ghost networks. And it is insurance directories that we all use to find a doctor filled with providers that aren't even actually available. That's apparently still a significant problem.
9: Absolutely a problem. And the other part of this equation that we don't talk about on the workforce side is that insurance, both on the Medicaid side and on the private insurance side, doesn't make it easy for providers who do provide these services to enroll in their network. So one, that's something we've got to fix. We need to make it much easier for providers who do this work to become part of a network, and they have to be appropriately incentivized. You would never undercut and underpay for cancer care, and we do it to mental health providers all the time.
8: Yeah. A couple more minutes here with Heidi Baskfield, Vice President at the Children's Hospital Association, childrenshospitals.org. Where does the Children's Hospital Association come into the equation here and try and at least address the issues we've been discussing?
9: So the Children's Hospital Association recognizes the challenge and the complexity of the current mental health crisis, and very specifically what it's going to take to address the situation of suicide remaining a leading cause of death for kids. We have launched a global network that is bringing together children's hospitals from around the world, because unfortunately this is a global challenge, to create a standardized approach for all healthcare providers to use in the way that they screen, assess, and treat for suicide risk, so that we can move forward with a plan of universal screening. When we know that 40% of these kids who have died by suicide saw a healthcare provider within 30 days of their death, we have an obligation to make sure that all healthcare providers are equipped with the tools that they need to support these kids and their families and really address suicide risk and have those statistics change moving forward.
8: I would certainly say so. The numbers are absolutely jaw-dropping. This isn't a one day to the next problem that we're going to be able to solve quickly, is it?
9: No, it is not. It's going to take all of us.
8: For a parent who's listening, whose child may be struggling, may not be struggling right now, where should they start? What are the warning signs tell them to tell them this has moved beyond something that is just, you know, teenage angst, if you will, and something that needs professional help?
9: Well, absolutely, it starts with a conversation. So that's the very basic starting point. And some of this is helping understand, are you having a moment of stress because you're dealing with a situation? And then helping your kid be able to talk to you about what is that situation and how can you help them break down that situation into manageable moments? And then do we have something bigger than one situation where you can't identify a clear ending point? And if so, then you're going to likely need to bring in others to professionally support the larger issues that are happening. And so parents can start with the conversation. They can start to understand, is this a manageable moment if we work on this together with a clear starting and ending point? And if not, let's go talk to some other people who know how to deal with these bigger issues. And we would say go directly to your primary care provider. And if your child is in crisis, if this is a serious issue and they are expressing thoughts of suicide, and if they are expressing having a plan, you need to go to an emergency department and get immediate support.
8: 100%. Heidi Baskfield, Vice President of the Children's Hospital Association. Again, childrenshospitals.org is the website. Heidi, thanks so much for the time and the information. Best of luck.
9: Thanks, Danny. Thanks for having me.
8: I am Manny Munoz. I appreciate you listening to iHeartRadio's Communities this week. As always, if you have any questions, comments, or suggestions, reach out to me on Instagram. My handle is at IODManny. That's at IODManny. And that'll do it for another edition of iHeartRadio's Communities. I'm Manny Munoz. Until next time.
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11: The Atlanta Braves tied up their NL Division Series a game apiece, winning in L.A. 3-2 over the Dodgers. L.A.'s offense with runners in scoring position went 0-for-8. The Braves left 11 men on base. Top seed Milwaukee is up 2-0 after beating San Diego today 4-3 with a two-run single with two outs in the bottom of the ninth off losing closer Mason Miller. Chase Briscoe won the NASCAR race in Vegas. WNBA playoff wins for Golden State and Atlanta. In the NFL Sunday night game at Carolina, the Panthers beat Detroit 32-26. Teteroa McMillan with 14 receptions, 192 yards, and two scores. Minnesota is 4-0 after downing winless Miami 15-10. Will Reichert 5-for-5 on field goals. San Francisco's 4-0 after beating Denver 24-14. Kansas City 4-0 after coming back to win at Las Vegas 30-27. Kenneth Walker, two late touchdown runs. I'm Steve DeSager.
0: This is Fox Sports Late Night. And we never stop the party. 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
8: It's the Power Hour. Are you ready?
6: Let's go.
8: Are you ready?
6: I'm ready. You got a big week ahead of you, don't you?
8: Best week of the year, man.
6: Nah, this do you ever go eat the food at the fair or do you don't do that?
8: Of course I do. Yeah. I didn't know for the longest time. It's one of, because they used to play it always at 11 a.m.
6: Right.
8: So you would get there before the sun comes up and anything starts at the fair. They've been kicking it off at 2:30 over the last few years. And even though I do 4 hours of pregame talk, Arnie, I found my way to get a little corny dog every now and then. It's good stuff, man.
6: Well, just a corn dog? I mean, my goodness, man. Yeah, you have so many different things to try. That fried Oreos and fried Coca-Cola and stuff like that.
8: Now, this is the Texas State Fair, for those that aren't familiar of it, familiar with
6: Tex.
8: It. And right in the middle of it is the Cotton Bowl, and they play Oklahoma, Texas there on the
6: horrible
8: Saturday
6: stadium
8: in October. Awful. But they've renovated it. You'd be blown away. It's actually pretty nice. Brand new press box. A weird press box now. I get lost a lot. It's very there's a lot of halls. But it's an iconic rivalry. But it's for me, it's unfortunate that I go into this season 2-2. The Sooners not looking so good. Right. But I love it, Arnie. It's the best week of the year for me, man. You get Oklahoma, Texas, you get there's a lot of Oklahoma fans in Dallas. I mean, there's a lot of Texas fans everywhere, and even more with that bandwagon filling
6: That's
8: up.
6: That's your number one rival game, but
8: number
6: it's not
8: one.
6: Theirs, right?
8: Number one.
6: But it's
8: Put
6: not
8: those
6: theirs.
8: Horns down. Yeah. But, yeah, I'm excited about that this
6: Who's
8: week.
6: Their
8: that
6: number one rival?
8: I think most would say Oklahoma, but A&M probably too, and they just started that back up, and that's going to be huge. But, yeah, I'm fired up. You should be feeling good about college, even though everyone got hurt for your Arizona Wildcats.
6: Yeah, more than we
8: have
6: to play West Virginia. We're a 3-point favorite, but we with our top three wide receivers going down, I don't know what's going to happen.
8: Real quick, I can't figure out college football. I just can't. Ole Miss beats
6: Florida.
8: LSU. Ole Miss beats LSU, then goes to Florida and gets trounced. And everybody's got Florida winning the title. And then Florida gets destroyed by Missouri.
6: Destroyed.
8: A team who had lost the week before to Mississippi
6: destroyed.
8: State.
6: Destroyed.
8: Who then got destroyed by Alabama. So I don't know what's down is up. What's right is wrong. I mean, you got preseason top 10 teams that are fighting for their lives. Lincoln Riley wins a game.
6: Ooh.
8: USC wins a game. And people are still booing and want them fired. I mean, they won the freaking football game, guys. I don't know, man.
6: The best job is getting fired as a football coach.
8: Everybody's got Mike Norvell fired. They went and kicked the snot out of Virginia this week and just pummeled them. So I don't know, man. This has been a weird year. Now, that's why you can't count anyone out. But do you agree with Todd Furman? The college game has been a lot like the NFL and just the week-to-week nature of it now?
6: I totally agree. You see, that's why we need 16 teams in a playoff. The people that say, well, these teams, number 15, number 16.
8: Well, you're getting 24.
6: Or whatever. Let me tell you something, man. It because of this reason right now, because of what we're seeing this year with upsets, and you just never know who's going to win week-to-week, like with Florida and stuff like that, and even Texas. This is why you expand the playoffs, to get more of that in right now.
8: I think it's going to be an interesting balance, because some would argue and push back and say, but stinking genius, aren't you taking away from what makes college football great, which is its regular season?
6: No.
8: And no?
6: No.
8: I mean, because a loss in years past, you're done. You know, you're out. Now you
6: and
8: lose
6: I hated
8: two,
6: that.
8: Maybe
6: we used
8: three
6: to go,
8: games.
6: Oh, man, I hate that you're out by late September, early October, because
8: right.
6: You had one tough game in conference, you lost, and then it's donezo for you, you know?
8: So I'm pretty excited about the way things are going in the college game. I can't figure it out. I think Georgia's the best team I've seen.
6: They
8: but it wouldn't
6: like
8: surprise,
6: the best team. Yeah.
8: It wouldn't surprise me if Alabama beat them this week. I think Ohio State looks unstoppable, but Texas stymied them for a half of football. So it's
6: I know
8: it's
6: you like saying too, don't you?
8: I do. I do. I like all the receivers more than maybe just saying. I think you could put Arnie Spanier out there and he could complete a pass.
6: Throw darts out there, yeah.
8: Oh, this is a good question. William wants to know, is the resident trophy husband, this is off X, how you can get in touch with the program, is the resident trophy husband going to Morgantown to see Arizona versus West Virginia next Saturday?
6: I would.
8: Great
6: I would
8: question.
6: Not, how long of a drive is that from Connecticut? I'm going up to Arizona. I'm going up to Vermont with my wife. She's already up there.
8: Uh-huh.
6: And then I'm coming back Thursday. She's coming back Sunday. Then she's going to Michigan for about 4 days. And I have to take care of the damn dog. And
8: 475 miles, about 7 hours and 23 minutes.
6: Oh, get out of here. I should have gone. I didn't know it was so damn close.
8: You won't drive an hour.
6: Damn, I should have gone. Should I go see Covino and Rich? I'm not going to be in town. Otherwise, I would have gone to see Covino and Rich in Manhattan.
8: You know where you, yeah, that would have been fun. But
6: yeah.
8: I'm telling you right now, you should go. I know you never listened to me.
6: Yeah.
8: You didn't go to your Knicks championship parade.
6: Right.
8: But I would like, as somebody who, if there is anything you think that I'm a moron about, you're probably right. But I know good game day environments because I've been to all of them. All right?
6: Right.
8: I've been the sideline reporter for the Sooners since 2011. I'm the luckiest dude on the planet. I'm blessed. I've been in the best and the worst places for college football. You need to go because Morgantown is freaking awesome. You got to go.
6: How far did you say? 8 hours, you said?
8: 7 hours and 23 minutes. Get Shay to write. Shay would love it. When you have an opportunity to see your team, there's a couple low-key places that people don't think about. Morgantown's one of them. You have got to go to a game in Morgantown, Arnie.
6: I'm putting it into my GPS right now.
8: See how
6: 7 hours and 1 minute. And then I got to turn around. I got to get back for Sunday's show. Oh, my goodness.
8: Man. It'd be a lot. I'm not saying it's easy,
6: that's
8: Arnie.
6: A lot.
8: But it's hard work being a football fan.
6: It is. That's tough work, especially with our three wide receivers going down. I don't know.
8: All right. Sorry, William. I did my part. How about this? And I'm getting a lot of this tonight, so I'm a little bit concerned. But there's still nice things being said about the Raiders. Femi, it's been a minute since we've heard from Femi the P. Arnie is never wrong, guys. That's why he's the genius, and
6: that's
8: the show
6: right.
8: is tonight.
6: That's right.
8: And Captain Kirko Chain's Raiders are the second best team in the AFC. Now, listen, I don't want to get too carried away here, but I do feel way more confident than I should after a loss. Why is that, Arnie? I feel it. Don't get me wrong. I was bent. I was PO'd. I was cussing. My wife was yelling at me for being loud. It was like this feeling I hadn't had in a long time, man. I was nervous before the game. I was every play, my heart is in my throat. You can't breathe. It's like, my gosh, are they going to do this? It was an awesome feeling that I hadn't had it as a Raider fan in a while.
6: By the way, they're the fourth best team in the AFC.
5: So you've got Chiefs one?
6: Yeah. No, I got Chiefs, Buffalo, and Jacksonville.
5: I like Jacksonville, man. I like I feel like we're not talking enough about Jacksonville.
6: Right, exactly.
5: Let me get two more.
6: But your Raiders are at number four. And if you make a case that they could have beat the Chiefs, they could be top three, maybe top two in the AFC.
5: Doug's good contributor tonight. The Colts owner is basically the real-life Rachel Phelps from Major League, sitting there taking notes, collecting evidence, and doing everything possible to prove her point. A hot take? I kind of dig that. Like, I dig me. Some owner in the headset and over there.
6: What did she ask one of the coaches?
5: I like her.
6: What did she ask that everybody was making fun of? I don't remember.
5: Oh, I mean, probably anything, right? At this point, wouldn't it be anything that she does? I don't know. Maybe I'm the weirdo here, but I can't even fathom the hate. I think it's hilarious.
6: You own a billion-dollar team. What are you not going to, be hands-on? You're just going to be sitting around and say, I'm going to count the money or what?
5: Now, if it's... Could you imagine though other owners doing it? Could you imagine Mark Davis down there with a headset on, walking around with a notepad?
6: Oh, how great would that be?
5: Josh writes, guys, don't forget the Bucks play Thursday at Dallas. So looking at 0-5. Oh, Dallas looks pretty good, though. I can't figure them out.
6: I tried to tell you before the season, didn't I?
5: But you had them buried last week. We can't figure out the Cowboys. You know they probably should be undefeated right now. They had no business, at least. I shouldn't say they were going to go to overtime. Maybe they still lost the game, but they had
6: no
5: business.
6: They made a mistake. They made a mistake by not kicking it.
5: You know what? You know what? You were right on that.
6: I was I said that right on as it was happening. I go, you got to run some clock. You got to run some clock.
5: You were 100%. I almost texted you, and then I forgot about it. And then Colin, the Packers' two wins are against teams with a combined record of 1-7.
6: Yeah, the Packers are not good.
5: And a 3-point margin of victory. The two losses are against teams with a combined record of 5-2, with opponents margin of victory at 19 points.
6: Arch Manning or Jordan Love?
5: Well, you're contractually committed to Jordan Love for a while.
6: You know Arch Manning in a heartbeat. Stop it.
5: No, it's not Arch Manning.
6: Stop it.
5: The Jimmy V3, and then we need to get to what we learned. Number one, CBS needs to poach Greg Olson from Fox and pair him with Jim Nantz. Number two, Marvin Harrison Jr. can reinvigorate his career by going to the Chiefs or Eagles. And number three, through 4 weeks, I know this. Chiefs-Niners 3 is the Super Bowl matchup. Well, let's start there. Are you buying what Jimmy's selling and what we learned this week? Chiefs, Niners, 3 on deck for Super Bowl this year?
6: No, I'm not ready for that. I can see where he's getting that, though. But by the way, who's more surprising at 3-1, the Browns or the Raiders?
5: Oh, I mean, the Browns, right?
6: Really?
5: I think.
6: Really?
5: I don't know. I have no idea. I'm a Raiders fan. I always think they're going to go undefeated.
6: I think it's a toss-up. You can go. I think it'd be 50-50, to be honest with you.
5: Yeah. Okay. Fair enough, then. But so you're not with Jimmy V? Because I think I kind of am. In fact, after week 4, I know this. I think the Chiefs are the best team in the NFL. Now, they're going to have some issues.
6: Wow.
5: They're going to have some issues. And I agree with Todd Furman. I think the Rams, that was a big win for the Rams today. I think that they'll start getting their footing, and I'm very high on the Cowboys. But, man, they've got to get the receiver position figured out. I don't know how bad it is for Rice. I felt like it was pretty bad for Thornton, but we'll see. He was able to fly back with the team. Arnie, could it be a Tyreek Hill reunion, and would that be a good thing for Kansas City?
6: Yes, it would be, and yes, it's going to be a reunion, and yes, they're going to bring him in. Hopefully, he's 100%. I know he was saying stuff before the season that he still wasn't 100%. We all went crazy over that, but he tried to walk that back. He should be okay by now, and that's going to give them an added boost. Obviously, they played so many years together, so that's a good thing. I'll tell you, after 4 weeks of the season,
5: yes, sir.
6: I know this. Man, the Commanders stink, man. They stink. And with the first pick, with their first round pick of the Commanders, they're taking a quarterback. They're just horrible out there, you know?
5: You, I guess you weren't impressed with the way things went for them this morning against the Colts?
6: No, and they're just, they'll be lucky to have like 3-4 wins when it's all said and done this year. They're just a mess, a hot mess. And they're going backwards from Daniel's rookie year where he had such a promising year. And everybody's talking about, oh, look at his team. This is going to be such a promising team. It's a straight in the dumper. It's horrible.
5: They're 1-4. Here is their next three games. So you think about this. Did I say 1-4? 1-3. I'm sorry. 1-3. Here's their next three games. The New York Giants at home. The Niners in San Francisco on Monday Night Football. Then after the bye, the Eagles. At 1-3, what's Washington's record after those three games?
6: Maybe they beat the Giants. If they don't, they'll lose all three games. That's it.
5: Dude, 1-6 would be a really, really bad look. Really bad look. All right.
6: I think the Dolphins could beat them.
5: After week four of the NFL season, I know this, and I'll be a homer for a moment. I think the Raiders are good. And I think a lot of it is going to depend on Kirk Cousins' health and finding a way to run the football because they've got the running backs and Mike Washington Jr. and obviously Ashton Jeanty, but they struggle to run the football. If they can find a way to run the football better, look out. Because what Cousins end up throwing for, like 400 yards today, he had to because they couldn't move the ball any other way. And I'll tell you right now, I know tight ends have been a big thing in fantasy. You're not missing too much if you go get Mike Mayer. I'm sure he's not available in many leagues out there, if any. But, dude, the Raiders are using two tight ends a lot. Might be because their receivers kind of stink. And we'll see if Trey Tucker is that guy or not. But, Arnie, I'm a believer. I think the Raiders might be pretty good this year. I think that it is okay now. Maybe I've got my mix right tonight. I don't know. But I think you can go ahead, and if they win this weekend against New England, I think it's fair to start having the playoff conversation about a team. That would be 4-1.
6: I should go to the game. Take Sunday off and go to the game.
5: You should. That would be
6: 4-1.
5: That would be a win over what is supposed to be a good New England team on the road. So, yeah, after week four, I know this. There's a lot on the line for the Raiders next week, but I think that's a good football team, and I think they're going to win more games than they lose this year.
6: All right, Chris, after week four, I know this. We may have to play the Super Bowl shuffle a bunch of times if the Bears make the Super Bowl. They got a strong running game. They got a good defense.
5: Yeah,
6: really, and obviously they got quarterbacks that could win for them. I mean, really, we're overlooking them only because San Francisco started off 4-0 and everybody's paying attention to them. And I don't care about Minnesota because Minnesota is not going to be there when it's all said and done. Chicago may be the third best team in the NFC behind San Francisco and Seattle. And that doesn't mean they can't win. Their running game is super strong. Did you see who was their backup today that was running like crazy?
5: Oh, they had several that went crazy today.
6: McGonagay or whatever. I have him in my fantasy league team, by the way. I don't know how I ended up with him, but no, I'm serious. I do. I didn't even play him today. That's how good my team is. They're strong everywhere, and we're not paying attention because Caleb Williams has been hurt the last couple games.
5: Did you happen to look in depth on the stats of that Bears-Jets game today?
6: No.
5: Okay. I want to hear quickly. 34 first downs for the Bears to 7 for the Jets. the Bears ran the ball for 232 yards on 54 carries.
6: Wow.
5: Averaging 4.3 yards per rush. Meanwhile, the Jets only had 59 yards rushing.
6: See, I could have been a quarterback.
5: Time of possession. Dude, I don't know if I've ever seen an NFL game with a TOP like this. For the Bears, 42 minutes and 45 seconds. For the Jets, 17 minutes and 15 seconds.
6: How
5: like,
6: funny.
5: That's crazy, right?
6: Dominant, and they only won by 11. How crazy is that?
5: Yeah, because they're still their backup quarterback. Hey, by the way, after week four, I know this. There's going to be some interesting quarterback decisions that'll need to be made. And I'm not just talking about, you know, dudes that are injured or, you know, whatever happens with the New York Giants going forward. And if it's Jameis or J.J. McCarthy or whatever it might be. But, Arnie, I think you're going to see some teams that start positioning for this upcoming draft, right? Because I know we're only 4 weeks in.
6: What are they going to do, start benching the starting quarterback?
5: No. I'm just –
10: like the Jets. Like that.
6: They're doing like they just fine the way they are right now.
10: No, they're not. They're a disaster. Why would you say the Jets are doing just fine? Because they want to end up with the top pick?
6: No, one, I don't think they'll end up with the top pick. Two, they should be better than their 1-3 record indicates.
10: Oh, okay. All right. Well, I don't see what you're seeing. But maybe they decide, hey, we're going to stick with someone else at quarterback. If it's, I don't know.

0: third string players all over the place, and people are going to complain, oh, look at this, look what's going on, it's horrible, horrible football, we didn't pay to see so-and-so against so-and-so, and there's no this or no that, and that's going to be a big problem, and they're going to have to do something extra now to take care of the quarterbacks.
1: After week five of college football, let me throw this note at you before we grab a break, because we're getting into conference season now. Most teams have wrapped their non-conference season. A couple teams like the South Carolinas of the world have a non-conference game late, Georgia Tech. Non-conference records against Power Four teams. Only one conference had a winning record. The Big 12, your beloved Big 12, Arnie, was 5-7 in non-conference play against Power Four teams. The Big 10 was 4-10. The SEC... 10-2.
0: I tried to tell everybody the SEC is still still numero uno, but you didn't believe me.
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3: This is in German. 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
4: Can't you just make a movie about mobsters where they don't swear?
0: 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September 11th was still more than a week away.
4: He claiming Mr. Rogers had something to do with 9/11?
3: I think he's not claiming it. I think he's about to prove it, Greg.
0: We'll go on a journey of self-discovery.
4: Night of the Comet is one of the greatest movies. Well,
3: no, it's not, but...
4: I immediately back off this.
0: And confront our own shameful opinions.
4: Why should the pros who get, at least they get paid for it? 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
3: The New Radicals.
4: The New Radicals. Yeah, I was like, I think this guy's like the next Stevie Wonder.
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0: 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Early morning now. A decent sports viewing day today. Got a couple of baseball playoff games and the Monday night football game. I know Benjamin on his way to a pig roast. He's excited about that. And we're here with you, and you can support the Ben Maller Show podcast. And how do you do that? Well, just listen to it. Yeah, help us out. We're here 4 hours. You're probably not listening all 4 hours. Got a life, things going on. So check out the Ben Maller Show podcast. You can listen to the whole thing, the full Maller. Or it's been cannibalized into little bite-sized pieces. And the best-of version is 0.7 seconds long. That's it. Check out the Ben Maller Show podcast, also the Fifth Hour podcast as well. Subscribe to that. Thank you, thank you, thank you, thank you, thank you, thank you.
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5: The Lakers?
6: I believe the answer is the Clippers.
3: That is the top answer. 40 points. It's Maller Militia Feud.
0: Let's play the feud. Come on down. We've got our buddy Coach Russell in the Orlando area is going to be one of our contestants. Hello, Coach Russell. Welcome.
7: Hey, good morning. Got a big game this Friday night. Play for the district championship. So we're excited to play for that. Got to win our third straight.
0: All right. Good luck, Coach. Hope you pull off the win for us. Make us proud there this weekend. And you will be going against Lorena. Pick two or three, Lorena. Two or three.
8: Number two.
0: All right. You have picked Chris in Boston. Hello, Chris. Welcome.
9: Good morning, Ben. How's it going?
0: Good morning. Any old Red Sox names? Well, we don't have time for that. We can't do that.
9: I always have old
0: names. I know. There's so many always. great names of the past. All right. Oh, I have a category. Wait, one?
8: Number one.
0: It'd be the top one? Yeah.
8: Yeah.
0: All right. Here we go, gentlemen. Your name is your buzzer. We surveyed 100 men. Well, we didn't. Somebody else did. Tell me one household duty you just refuse to perform. Your name is your buzzer.
9: Chris.
0: I'm doing
9: the dishes.
0: Yeah, absolutely. That's the number one. I want you to know, I do the dishes. So I am a dishwasher, but most men do not want to do the dishes. That is correct, Chris. And you get to go again. There are 1, 2, 3, 4 more answers on the board.
9: Taking out the trash.
0: Taking out the garbage. Yes, that was also on there. And so you have the top answer and the last answer on the board. That means there are 3 answers left here, Chris, in Boston.
9: Cleaning the bathroom.
0: Oh my God! Look at this, unbelievable!
8: It's like you hate doing chores.
0: Yeah.
9: Maybe just a little bit.
0: I don't like cleaning the bathroom either. I don't mind the dishes, and the garbage. I don't love, but I'll do it. But the bathroom, I don't really like. All right, so there's 2 answers left, Chris. You have a chance to run the board. You get these last 2 answers. 100 men surveyed. Tell me a household duty you refuse to perform.
9: Doing the dishes.
0: Well, we already had that. And it,
9: okay.
0: It has not changed. All right, we'll give...
8: He said another one.
0: What did he say? Okay, go ahead.
8: Say it again.
9: I said laundry.
0: Yeah, laundry was on there. All right, look at that. One answer really left. One answer left. Chris, you can run the board, and here we go.
9: I don't know. I got
0: no idea. All right. Coach Russell, there's one answer left. We had dishes, bathroom, laundry, garbage. There's one other thing that, according to 100 men surveyed, they don't want to do this. Household duty.
7: Make the bed.
0: That's a good one. Is it make the bed? No, it is not make the bed.
7: No.
0: All right. Anybody? Hey, Chris, anything? No?
7: No.
0: No?
7: Sweep the floor.
0: Oh, there you go. There we go. You got it. You got it on the floor, bro. Coach Russell, it was clean the floor, but Chris, you win a golden ticket. Thank you. All right. Thank you, gentlemen. There you go.
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18: 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She was rich and beautiful and loved by all who knew her. For decades, despite intense media scrutiny, police failed to make an arrest. In 2000, 25 years after Martha's murder, her one-time neighbor, Michael Skakel, was arrested. He'd been 15, like her, at the time of the crime. He was also a cousin of the Kennedys.
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21: In March of 2005, financier Jeffrey Epstein is at a charity benefit in New York City. Wall Street titans are in attendance. Rod Stewart is booked to perform. In a photo taken that night, Epstein has his arm around a woman, pulling her head toward his so that his smirking lips grace her temple. Epstein is tan and relaxed, and he looks like he doesn't have a care in the world. On that same day, 1,200 miles south, a 14-year-old girl in Palm Beach, Florida, gives a statement to the police that will launch an investigation. But maybe Epstein is right not to be worried.
22: Nobody cared what these women had to say. Their insights were ignored as the feds and then the state made this case go away.
23: Mr. Epstein should have been looking at a potential sentence of 360 years at a minimum. But that's not what happened, because there was a power dynamic here, wasn't there?
21: The recent charges against Jeffrey Epstein have brought down a cabinet member and tarnished the reputations of billionaires and elite universities.
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5: 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Hurry up! One more! And here's what you need to know.
6: In the NFL Sunday night game at Carolina, the Panthers beat Detroit 32-26 as Ted Aroa McMillan had 14 receptions, 192 yards, and two scores. Kansas City's 4-0 after coming back to win at Las Vegas 30-27. San Francisco is 4-0 after defeating Denver 24-14. And Minnesota is 4-0 after its 15-10 win against Miami. Will Reichert 5-for-5 on field goals. Victories for Seattle and Indianapolis. Chase Briscoe won the NASCAR race in Vegas. WNBA playoff wins for Golden State and Atlanta. The Sunday night ball game went to Atlanta, beating the Dodgers 3-2 in L.A., tying up their division series at a game apiece. And the top-seeded Milwaukee Brewers are up 2-0 after beating the Padres 4-3 with a two-run single with two outs in the bottom of the ninth. Losing closer Mason Miller walked 3 in the ninth. I'm Steve DeSager.
5: Two pros and a cup of Joe.
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5: Jonas Knox.
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5: College Football Hall of Famer LeVar Arrington.
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5: 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Here's Brady Quinn, LeVar Arrington, and Jonas.

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0: 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Texas, OU, street fight at the State Fair. This is Hate Week is in full effect. So get busy and get ready. We also will take a look around college football. The SEC had a big week. Also, Major League Baseball continues to show stars are being born that you may not have known. The Cowboys and the Texans fight in a good fight, and the Cowboys come out victorious. Bryce Young needs some respect put on his name. Texas volleyball is back in the winner's circle, and so is Texas soccer. That and so much more right here on the Morning Kickoff. But as you know, I am your host, Mike Harbaugh Hodge. My co-host is a WWE Hall of Famer and recognized as the world's strongest man, and he is a USA Olympian. He is the Mark Henry.
1: Good morning, Austin.
0: And, of course, we have our guy Eric on the boards. And if you want to be a part of the show, all you got to do is text the word Texas, followed by your message to 81530. 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If not, it may take a while or it might not ever be heard. But I do want you to voice your opinion. What I want to hear is what was your favorite game that you've ever got to witness between Texas and OU. Whether you were in the State Fair, if you were outside of the State Fair, whether you were watching it on TV, what was your favorite game and tell us why? All you got to do is use that talkback feature on the iHeartRadio app. It'll be an exciting conversation. No cussing, folks. I saw what happened in Florida. There were some things that shouldn't have been said on air, but they got it on air. So don't do that. We screen ours, just so you know. We screen ours. So, well, let's get into it. You know, Cotton Bowl is what this is all about. Texas will be the number one team headed into the land. We'll talk a little bit about the rankings a little bit later. Oklahoma is not ranked. But that doesn't matter, Mark. It doesn't matter what the rankings look like. It doesn't matter which team is hot, which team is not. This game means everything to so many people, so many states, so many traditions, families. There's a lot of house divided that is out there right now. So it's just a lot going on when it comes to this rivalry. Well, I'm just saying houses are divided a lot of times in these types of matchups.
1: Yeah. I know one.
0: I mean,
1: You're referring to me, though, right?
0: Of course I'm referring to you.
1: Yeah.
0: Of course I'm referring to you. There's
1: a little division in the house, but you know what, Harge? 1 week a year, I can handle it. I can take sleeping on the couch for a week.
0: Yeah. Well, we've seen you walk, so we need you to sleep in your bed. I need you to get in your bed so you can be comfortable.
2: No, I'm going to
0: sleep on the floor.
2: No. I'm telling you, the easy solution to this, Mark, get a half and half jersey. Get half Arch, half Jacob.
1: That's called Silence of the Lambs. No, I'm not wearing red. Crimson. No.
0: Crimson. Yep.
1: Crimson. I'm not wearing it.
0: Yep.
1: I don't wear cream to church.
0: Yeah.
1: I'm not doing it.
0: This is a tough week for you, man.
1: It's a tough week for everybody else. Watch. I am loyal to a fault. There are people that don't deserve my affection and time, and I give it to them anyway. But my family, I do regret this week because sorry don't fix everything.
0: Right.
1: It don't. It just
0: right.
1: don't.
0: Right.
1: But I'm not going against it, Arch. If you cut me, a little blood going to come out, but it's going to be burnt orange right after.
0: You're not going to have the crimson mask?
1: No. Yep. I'm going to have the burnt orange curtain.
0: Got it. Got it. For those that are new to the program, welcome. thank you for joining us. We appreciate you. We are the Morning Kickoff. But there's a little backstory when it comes to the World's Strongest Man. His loyalty is with the University of Texas, but his son is a member of the Oklahoma Sooners. And
1: welcome.
0: Yeah, there you go. Enough said. There it is right there. There it is right there. So we give him a hard time, but if you're a Texas fan, this is letting you know right away that the loyalty is always there when it comes to Mark Henry and what he thinks.
1: Who was the coach, Harch, that just said that? He's like, listen, if you either ride with me.
0: Sumrall.
1: You either ride with me or not. I love my family. But this week, what'd he say? This week, if you not on my team, we not friends. We not family. That's what he said, right?
0: Well, the reason why he said that is because he's actually coaching in the ball game. He is the head coach.
1: Listen,
0: of the
1: football
0: team.
1: I don't have one dog in the fight.
0: You do. But you do, actually.
2: You have two dogs in the fight.
1: I'm not the coach. You know, is what I'm saying.
0: Gotcha.
1: I don't have any input on the game.
0: Gotcha.
1: I don't ask no questions. I've never asked Jacob one question about Oklahoma since he's been there.
0: Okay.
1: I talk about him, his well-being, let him know we love him, care him, we backing him, do the right thing, all those family things.
0: Right.
1: I don't talk football with him. And people think, oh, man, if he said something, would you tell the coaches at UT? No! That's unethical.
0: Right, right.
1: Why would you do that?
0: Yep.
1: You know what I'm saying? So it's like I make a bunch of jokes about it. But, man, listen, don't nobody love my son more than me.
0: Correct.
1: I want him to.
0: His mama does.
1: At times. He can piss her off. I want him to do well.
0: Right.
1: You know, if he got a couple of tackles, you know, maybe a sack and mop-up time, something like that, I would be happy. But, nah. I want the horns, the roll.
0: Yep.
1: Hey, King Teddy.
0: I got Acido from Mo City. He said, no Crimson shall prosper against the burnt orange.
1: Say it with your chest and put amen behind it.
0: There it is. Amen. And he loves your shirt. You know, so that's a good one. That's a good one.
1: Awesome.
0: So, we sit here and we look at this, and there's so many backstories to this matchup. Obviously, both teams are coming off of a bye last week, and the focus, obviously, for 2 weeks has been on this game.
1: Yeah.
0: And how do they correct some of the ills that is upon them? You look at what's happening with Oklahoma. They go and play against Georgia last week. Didn't get it done. Short yardage wasn't good. Mateer doesn't look like the person that they recruited.
1: Mm-hmm.
0: Then you look at Texas. Texas goes and get that fight against Tennessee. They get the victory. Guys are kind of banged up. You play it without Hollywood Smothers. He gets another week of rest where he can be ready for this matchup. I think he's going to be an integral part of the success. He's going to probably play that Trey Wisner role, where Trey Wisner in these types of games play big. You're looking at what Arch has been able to do.
1: That's your pick?
0: Not yet. We still got some time. Mm-hmm. But you look at what's going on with the offense for Texas and where are they standing. But defensively, Texas's defense is one of the top, one of the elites of the elites. What you've been able to see when they play against certain teams, number one, they always have injuries on the other team. So they were talking about physical. Coach Sark said, check the scouting report for the next week after they play.
1: After they play us, because people have a lot of injuries after they play us. Not that we're going out trying to hurt
0: just
1: people.
0: Just the physicality.
1: It's just the physicality of the game.
0: Yep.
1: Harge, I got a question for you.
0: Sure.
1: After a bye week, do you know what Sark's record is? Because I don't know. I'm asking you. And this is something that our board op fact checker producer extraordinaire can pull up for us while we banter back and forth.
0: Well, actually, this is one of those moments where you consider that a tease for the next segment.
1: Ooh.
0: Because, yes, we do know the answer to what Coach Sark's record is.
1: All right.
0: So you have to stick around and pay attention to that. We got so much to get into because there is a lot going on. Texas versus OU this week. We will be at the State Fair. We'll tell you the location where we will be on Saturday. But Friday, we will be at Bar W right off of Maple with our guy Barrett. Bar W is our home away from home when Texas and OU get ready to match up. We'll be there Friday from 2 to 5 p.m. with ourselves, Cam Parker, and, of course, the voice of the Texas Longhorns, Craig Way of the Craig Way Show. It's going to be a busy week. A lot of guests this week, and we'll continue these conversations. But coming up next, we'll talk about Sark's record after the bye week. And, of course, we've got to talk about this matchup and what the expectations are as Texas stays as the number one team in the land. What's your Texas rivalry checklist? We got it for you right here on the Morning Kickoff on Sports Radio, AM 1300 The Zone, and always free on the iHeartRadio app.
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0: 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We will all be at the Sark press conference that kicks off at 11:30. 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And since he's been at Texas, Coach Sark is 4-3 at Texas following a regular season bye weeks as he's entering Saturday's OU matchup. In 2021, he lost to Baylor. He won against Kansas State in 22, beat Houston in 23, and beat Oklahoma in 24. Then we had another bye week in 24, where he came off of the bye and beat Florida. Well, then last year we had two byes, and Florida and Georgia beat us after those. So he was 4-1 entering 2025, and then all of that happened the other way. So we'll see what happens this week as Sark gets ready for OU, a different OU team, but Brent Venables is the defensive coordinator, and so they've had some battles before, so they should be good to go from there. But I wanted to get into this conversation because, as you know, these are the types of games that you got to go in and be locked in and ready to go, because everything is out the window. You might see some trick plays. You know Oklahoma's going to pull a rabbit out of the hat. We got to make sure that things are locked in. The defense has to be sound, as it's been all year. And now we'll see who all is coming back from the injuries. Texas didn't have a ton of injuries, but they had enough that day. Hopefully we can get Justice Terry back on the off defensive line. We'll find out more about that. Coach Sark is not going to talk about the injury report this week. So when we go to the presser today, people, don't ask him no questions about the injury report, because that will come out on Wednesday, and he'll let you know that right away. But as you get ready to...
1: Look at you being an advocate.
0: I'm just trying to look out for him, because it's wasted time. Waste the time during the press.
1: And people know better.
0: Yeah, and he's going to tell you. He only got to tell us once, and he told us. Don't ask me about the injury report, because in the SEC, you got a student-athlete availability report that comes out.
1: On Wednesday.
0: So we'll be able to give you updates on Wednesday on what's going on. But some of the things that Texas needed to do during this off week was to improve in certain areas. Obviously, protection, the run game, special teams execution. There are a lot of things that Texas must clean up to make Oklahoma play at their level.
1: You left that one.
0: What's that?
1: The reading recognition of blitz packages. You've got to read that. You do that, you fixed over half of it.
0: Yep.
1: Because you eliminate three sacks. They had three sacks. I went back and watched the game again. Three sacks because they didn't read the fact that there was seven people on the line of scrimmage. You only had five to block. And the running back went out on a route. So he's got to be able to tell the running back, hey, X your route. Block this guy. Point at him. Let him know, I see you. Maybe the dude will drop back. And you can release. But the quarterback has to have control over that line of scrimmage.
0: Yep. And communication has to be better. I mean, that's one of the things that Coach Sark was talking about. The communication, whether it's the offensive line, the center, everybody understanding their roles. You can blitz seven. If you dump the ball out to the back, coming out of the backfield, there it's one-on-one. You can beat them.
1: You got to read it.
0: And one of the things, well, you also, you can't have long drawn up plays. You can't have long plays that are developing so far down the field. You got to be quick. You got to be able to get the ball out of your hand. And again, hopefully they got all that fixed this week.
1: Yeah,
0: that'll be something.
1: That's what
0: that,
1: practice for.
0: Yeah, that's why they had that time. That's why Coach Sark was able to woo-saw for a little bit, go back and evaluate what has happened throughout the four games, and now we get ready for this week against Oklahoma. One of the things is you got to make sure you don't waste any possessions in this ball game. You have to be efficient. You have to execute at a high level. And you need to make sure that you're putting the pressure on Oklahoma to keep up with what you got going on. Each game, each play, each moment has its own areas of concern. One of the biggest things that I want to see Texas do this week is they have the ability to run the ball again. If Texas can run the ball at an effective rate, not like they did against Tennessee, because that was not very good. That was a 1.9 yards per carry. That's not going to get it done in the SEC, especially when you start to look around and see what they were able to do. So when Texas has the football, they must get better. Offensively, they're ranked 86th overall this year.

0: You had Lance Jackson be able to show up on the other side. And a lot of that is because you're rolling your protection to eliminate a guy, and he still gets 5.5. So those other guys were able to eat. Hero Canoe several times for a big guy as he is. He was able to get out and pursue the ball. We talked about that swarm. He was able to get out and cut off angles so that the running back had to turn back. And it's just invaluable to have your big guys to hustle like that.
1: Yeah, it is. It's going to be a big week for Texas and their defense. They're going to have to be able to contain Parker Livingston. I'm just kidding. Just kidding.
0: Man, Parker, I was going to say, what?
1: No, I'm just saying.
0: You know he's only got four catches for
1: six catches for 51 yards.
0: Yeah.
1: Yeah, six catches for 51 yards. And he, you know, to me, you still have to look at it as a place where he may be trying to get busy in this game.
0: Yeah, let me show you what I'm
1: exactly what I'm capable of. Their leading receiver, the most that he has is 20 catches. That's
0: Satania.
1: Yep, the third. And Rocky Beers, the tight end, he has 18 catches.
0: You know, they got Longhorn ties too.
1: Who?
0: Satania's mom and dad, I think, were both Longhorns. Track.
1: So they have the house divided right now?
0: They got a house divided too.
1: Yeah, yeah. Well, maybe Mark trying to deflect and put it on other people.
0: Y'all come out. They caught us.
1: They're trying to deflect to see who's out there. But obviously the person who is they're living and dying with right now is John Mateer. Mateer has 8 touchdown passes, 4 interceptions. He's had multiple fumbles, and he has to be better for this football team to have success. Yeah. I don't want him to be better this week.
0: Not this week.
1: But after Texas plays him, he can be as good as he wants to be, because this is a team that, coming into the season, a lot of people were looking at Oklahoma as a team that could be in the middle of the playoff hunt. Well, now you look at them, they're sitting at 2-2, getting ready to play Texas, and then they have Kentucky, who should be ranked, and we'll get into that conversation. Mississippi State, we'll see what's up with their quarterback. South Carolina, then they'll play Florida, Ole Miss, Texas A&M, and Missouri, who looks for real, for real. Those are their remaining schedule. So this could be a very, very rough year for the Oklahoma Sooners if they can't get things turned around quickly.
0: Yeah, they got to get it turned around hard, because you could look up and they could be down 5-6 games.
1: Yeah.
0: And that's a scary, horrible, horror movie type situation if you're a coach, because the head coach probably won't get fired. But other people, you going to call you Hall.
1: Yeah, there's going to be a lot of moves being made. Coming up next, we're going to continue. Don't let the OU hate affect your play this week. I'll explain, because emotions will be running high during this ball game, and you can't let that be the only thing that gets you going. Right here on the Morning Kickoff on Sports Radio, AM 1300 The Zone, and always free on the iHeartRadio app.
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13: Your Austin area weather, partly cloudy for your Monday, a high of 85, tonight's low in the mid-60s. Tuesday, a mix of sun and clouds, a high of 86.
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11: I'm hunting wabbits.
10: But leave your thoughts over there, and if it's good enough, we might be able to play it on the air. But I wanted to get into this because this is the week that friends become foes. This is the week that families get divided. This is also the week where you're playing against your brother. And what do I mean by that? It was like most of these kids, they play in the same high school. They play in the same district. They go to the same camps, getting ranked in all-star tournaments. It happens. You become friends. You get to know each other. You talk during recruiting. And then all of a sudden, you commit to the University of Texas or you commit to OU, and things get a little bit different. They don't look at each other the same anymore. They don't believe in each other anymore. They may look at you when you're playing against Texas A&M, and they'll say, oh, I hope he does well. But this is the week where friendships become a little bit different. You become very agitated about your boy. You don't talk to each other. No texts, no good luck. It's nothing that you want to sit there and look at. But the one thing that does happen during this week is the fact that your emotions get real high. You don't want to be part of that. You want to be where your feet are, as coaches love to say. Don't let this emotion become emotional. You don't want to go over there and get a late hit. You don't want to miss an assignment. And as a quarterback, you don't want to force a throw into it. You want to make sure that no matter what is going on, because there is nothing, and I mean nothing, like this game. You've got half burnt orange, half crimson. Every play is an exciting play for one team or the other. There's emotions that are riding high outside of the stadium. It's the only place where you can see 100,000 people walking around on the fairgrounds and not have 100,000 people in the Cotton Bowl because everybody can't get a ticket because it's jam-packed up in there. It is a place of chaos. That's why when you are on that field, this is the time for you to be the most locked in. And I know that that sounds cliche. It's like, man, I've never been this locked in. Well, you're cheating yourself if you hadn't been this locked in every game. You need to be this locked in every single step of the way. This is an emotional time for all of us. I could not wait to get in here today to talk about this matchup. I could not wait to get in here to talk about this Texas football team, the number one team in the land, going to the Cotton Bowl. And what do you think Oklahoma's conversation has been? We can upset the apple cart right now. Brent Venables has to coach his behind off this week. He has to make sure that all levels of his football team are prepared. He can't be emotional. He cannot. He can coach with emotion, but he can't get emotional because what are you going to try to do? You're going to try to put your foot on the gas and continue to make mistakes? No. You're going to try to make sure that each play is called with precise decision-making involved. Because you want to make sure, as a team, you're locked in and ready to go. So this week isn't all about the hate. It is for the fan bases, because you've already seen it on people's phones. You see it on
11: teams, though.
10: You see it where it's all on social media. They got the Oklahoma jokes going. OU's got the Texas jokes going. You got former players talking to former players. Lindy Holmes does not want to see Quan Cosby ever again, because Quan Cosby flipped him on the field when you could actually hit people. Now it's all about being locked in, knowing your assignment, and being ready to help your team get a victory. This is an important week for so many different reasons. Texas, cleaning up the problems that they have, reading and recognizing, as Mark said earlier, defensively continuing to stay on task, offensively getting stronger on that offensive line, making sure that the holes are being open for those running backs, making sure that Arch has the time to be able to dissect and get Cam Coleman, Ryan Wingo, Emmett Mosley, Jermaine Bishop. This is a game, too, where if you are one of those players and you have your coming out game, so to speak, you'll live in infamy here at the University or Texas or at Oklahoma. But this is the moment that you cannot play with too much emotion and become emotional. You just got to stay locked in.
11: Harsh, this is a game where you have to impose your will. Against your rival, whoever makes the most mistakes usually loses. And you can't be cute. Now, if you want to go to prom, get your glamour shots, get all made up and everything, do it then. But this game, there should be some bloody noses. Elbows, fingers should be jammed. Like, you should want, this is a fist fight in a phone booth. That's what your rival game should be like. Do whatever you do best. Look at the Cowboys. The Cowboys realized in the second half that all the other little cute, twisted stuff they were doing was not working. And me and you said it last week. If it's not broke, don't fix it. Run it till they stop it. That's what this week is. You have a less likely a chance of making mistakes when you're doing the same thing over and over and they can't stop it. Figure out what that is and get with it. Defensively, there's some improvements that can be made too. Everybody's crowning the defense. Yeah, it's a great defense. But I bet you if you ask Will Muschamp, he would say, man, you take these 8 plays, and we did excellent. We just did good. Texas defense gave up touchdowns that they should not have given up.
10: Yeah.
11: And Will Muschamp is, I guarantee you, they got 2 weeks. They had 2 weeks to refocus and hear your coach fuss at you about false steps and what you did and losing your train of thought and getting a touchdown thrown on you, Moscow. Like, there are things that can be repaired, and I think this weekend we'll see that.
10: Yeah, Texas is locked in and ready to go. I know Oklahoma's been thinking about this game for a while too, and this is that moment that when we get a chance to be in Dallas, and Oklahoma comes to town, it is going to be a street fight like no other. When we come back, we're going to give you an opportunity to decide what you want to see, or better yet, what you want to eat.
11: Ooh.
10: Oh, yeah. 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
10: Welcome back to the morning kickoff right here on Sports Radio, AM 1300 The Zone. It is OU hate week for a lot of folks that are out there.
11: It's OU losing. Eat week for me.
10: And now it is time for us to let you make the call on what it is that you might want to have at the state fair. If you are coming up, making that trip up there, we'll let you know where we will be this weekend as well. We're not going to be in the same place that we did the pregame show before they moved us because they built something else there. And now we had to find a new spot. We'll give you the location coming up this week. I'll let you know tomorrow for sure. But we got a chance to try some food. And our guy Eric is going to give us some options to see what you might want to taste. We'll give you something all week.
11: We got music for this?
10: But we'll have some we'll have some other stuff ready for you all week long. But E, give us the first item that folks might want to eat this weekend.
3: Folks might want to eat the Burger Chop Tater Tacos. 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
11: Too much. That's too many. Too many ingredients.
10: Man.
11: Nope. Nope.
3: No, that's a no for you, Mark.
11: That's a no.
10: All right. Well, yeah.
11: And I mean, I'm listening to you.
10: At first, I liked it.
3: Yes.
11: Because I made my list already. And
3: yes.
11: It's five items that I'm going to get.
3: Okay.
11: And I got four already.
3: You got
11: so
3: four.
11: I'm listening.
3: Okay. I think people might be intrigued by this one. We got the Flamin' Crunch Pizza, hand-tossed pizza with jalapeno cheddar queso, mozzarella and cheddar, topped with Flamin' Hot Cheetos, jalapeno queso blanco, and buffalo ranch.
11: Nope.
3: Dressing.
11: No.
3: No, that is intriguing.
11: No.
3: You're not a Flamin' Hot Cheeto
11: porta
3: guy?
11: Porta potty.
10: Oh.
11: That's a porta potty city right
10: now. Oh, I just can't do it. Not going to be able to do it.
11: Yeah, okay. We ain't doing that.
3: That's fair.
11: Because we in the car together.
3: Okay, that's fair.
10: Man.
3: Okay, to round out this top three, I won't say my top three, but three I'm picking up on this list. We'll go Texas pecan praline cheesecake cone, waffle cone dipped in white chocolate rolled in pecan praline, and Biscoff cookies filled with cookie butter cheesecake.
10: I might be able to get
11: it
10: that.
11: Sound good
10: I might
11: in
10: be
11: theory?
10: Able to get that. I might be able to get that.
11: It sounds good in theory, but I'm just thinking white and creamy. You cannot, it's not going to mix with all other stuff that I'm going to eat.
3: Well, what's the other stuff on your list, Mark?
11: Okay, number one, you got to get the turkey leg. You got to get the turkey leg. Fletcher's corn dog, got to get one of those. The sausage on a stick. You know, you got the sausage and the roll on the top of the
3: right, right.
11: You got to get one of those. And the deep fried bourbon bread pudding bite. Ooh, wee child. But the number five, I was going to leave it up to you, but I can't pick none of those. There ain't no other options.
3: Are you?
10: No, we're not going through the entire list today. There will be more stuff tomorrow.
11: Okay.
3: I'll give you one more to just tease your mind, though. There's a Elvis-inspired one. It is the fried peanut butter jelly and banana sandwich.
11: Oh, I like that.
3: Okay.
11: Man, I just got excited. I'm putting that in there. That's the one. So y'all can say whatever y'all want to about tomorrow. I got my list. It's called Elvis?
3: No, it just says it's Elvis inspired.
11: Okay.
3: I think they just call it the fried peanut butter jelly and banana sandwich.
10: That sounds outstanding, actually. There's a the Love Me Jam sandwich is another one that could definitely make the
11: list.
10: You
11: gonna save it for tomorrow? You gonna save it right now? Cause you just licked your lips.
10: Yeah.
11: Like, tell us what it is.
10: It's morning time. I'm hungry, so I'm just thinking about it. Nope, I'm not gonna tell you that.
11: Oh.
10: I'm gonna let y'all think about it for a while and try to figure it out. So there are a lot of inspired foods that will be there. Obviously, make sure that you know how to balance your day out. Make sure, let's put it like this. Make sure you're empty before you go in there and try to eat some of these.
11: Do we have a deal with dude wipes?
10: Well, somebody's going to need one.
11: I'm going to tell you what, if you eat that, guys, if you drink beer.
10: Oh my gosh.
11: And you eat that cheesecake. You going to the porta potty.
10: Here's another thing. You mentioned the turkey legs.
11: Yeah.
10: They have many smoked turkey legs this year. I think that is the way
11: to
10: go.
11: So they got the vertically challenged turkeys?
10: I guess so. And if that is one of the things, I'm definitely eating that. I'm definitely eating that. Because last year, it was ridiculous.
11: It was too big.
10: I mean, the turkey
11: Where
10: legs.
11: Where do you find a turkey? That turkey is like 5 feet tall, the leg that we had.
10: Man, what is wrong with you, man?
3: Have y'all seen?
11: We could have shared one.
10: There was no reason for us to even have that many. It was like you just wanted so many turkey legs over there because you were trying to be nice.
11: I ordered 5 turkey legs.
10: He was being nice. Well,
11: because
10: he was
11: trying to get everybody to have one.
10: But there's no reason for us to
11: eat
10: it. And
11: I should have just ordered one, and then we all got knives and forks.
3: Right.
11: But I learned my lesson.
3: Have y'all seen what the Chicago Bears have been selling recently?
10: No.
3: They sell these like 8.5 pound bear claw pretzels. They're insane.
10: 8.5 pounds?
11: Yes. Pounds?
10: How many people are eating that with you? It better be a group decision.
11: Yeah, that's a group decision.
10: You're not
11: going
10: to eat 8 pounds of.
11: What, did they give you a bucket of beer cheese?
3: Maybe, I don't know, probably butter, but I don't
10: know. Yeah. Not
11: you sure it's
10: that.
11: 8 pounds, not might, 8 ounces?
3: I might. Hold on. Let me
10: I'm hoping you are wrong.
11: I hope you're wrong, because 8 pounds is the size of this monitor.
10: What? Oh, okay. We got 1 minute. Okay. I'm looking at this. I'm like, man, I'm looking at all of this food. And to me, I get it. Everybody wants to go to the fair for different things. They want to try different things. But there's some stuff that really should not even be tried. Because of the fact you got to do it at home.
11: There's three reasons why people go to the state fair. They go for the family environment.
10: Absolutely.
11: And the rides and all of that kind of stuff. And there's a contingency of people that go for the food. They're sole purpose. They're not riding no rides, and they're going to eat all that stuff. And then there's people that are the sports people, the people that come for the game and the surroundings and all of that stuff. Harge, you cannot mix them other than, you can't mix the food if you're a rides guy. If you're going to be riding rides, you need to make the commitment that, okay, on this day at the state fair, I'm going to just ride rides.
10: Yep.
11: I'm going to drink water and I'm going to ride rides. But if you mix, we see it every year. Clean up aisle 9. People got vomiting in their hair,
10: man,
11: because
10: in the world
11: you got on the ride and you speared. That I'm just saying. It's the truth.
10: This is unreal.
11: It's the truth.
10: That this is happening.
11: Am I lying? Number,
10: no, you're right. Get over there. Get over to AM 1300, The Zone on X, and try your best to make sure that you know what your food item is going to be. We'll be taking a list of this. And we might have to try some of this stuff. I don't
11: know. No white and creamy.
10: Hour number one is in the books. Hour number two is just around the corner. SEC recap from the weekend. Some good games were played. We'll discuss right here on the Morning Kickoff on Sports Radio, AM 1300 The Zone, and always free on the iHeartRadio app.
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0: iHeartRadio app. I hope everybody got their Pepto-Bismol after that segment that we had just a moment ago. It was a lot that was going on and a lot of different food choices and items that were out there. So we want to get into this conversation because as you looked around the SEC last week, there were a lot of big games that were being played. And you got some eye-opening experiences for a lot of these teams. When you take a look at the first game of the day, when number 7 Alabama versus number 16 Mississippi State, you were like, oh, this is going to be a big-time game because you thought Kamario Turner, Super Mario, and, of course, Keelan Russell, the quarterback for Alabama. You thought this was going to be a big-time matchup. Well, it was briefly. They went to halftime. It was 28-17. Alabama was up. And then all of a sudden, second half, Alabama locked down on defense, ran away with it, scored 28 points again in the third and fourth quarters combined. And they end up winning that game 56-23. Keelan Russell with 3 touchdown passes. They were handling business so well. They even got the backups in and they played well. Kamario Turner, Taylor, ended up checking out of the game. He was 3 touchdowns, 2 interceptions. One of the touchdowns was a pick 6 early in the ball game, and they never looked back for the Alabama Crimson Tide. The one question that we have now is Kamario Turner hurt? And we'll find that out this week. Got to wait till Wednesday to find out the latest. But you will never know until then. But that was a big matchup and a great way to kick off Saturday, that Saturday morning, Mark.
1: Just the anticipation of, you know, college football at a high level was what did it for me Saturday. You know, knowing I'm waking up. And it wasn't Texas, but it wasn't Texas excitement, but I was excited. Because I wanted to see both these quarterbacks against really elite defenses.
0: Yep.
1: And, you know, I'm always doing a scouting report. So when I see a player that Texas is going to play, I want to see what it looks like and what was successful and what was not successful. Even more so.
0: Yep.
1: So I got to see that. And I got my ideas. You know, I'll let you hit on it.
0: All right, and then we go to the second game, and number 2 ranked Georgia Bulldogs was hosting Vanderbilt. Georgia, they just know what they're doing. They hit on all levels. Gunnar Stockton is a person that nobody is talking about. All he does is go out there and win. He's not flashy. He does everything he's supposed to do. 295 yards passing, 3 touchdowns. He's the most consistent player in our league, and nobody talks about him.
1: I don't understand it. It's like when you see all these guys doing the Heisman pose, you know, when they score, like this dude just keeps walking back to the huddle. He just keeps walking to the sideline, putting the headset on, talking to the offense coordinators up in the box. He's locked in hard.
0: Yeah, he's a very, very talented quarterback, again, that no one ever speaks of, which is crazy to me. But let's just say this. This weekend, there will be a huge matchup between Georgia and Alabama. That's the night game. That is going to be the biggest game. That's where game day better be because it's 2 top 10 teams going at it.
1: Yeah, you're missing the boat if you don't.
0: Yeah, that is where I think that they should be, and I believe they will be. So what a big, big game for them. Then you have the Tennessee and Auburn game. Tennessee finds a way to get it done. Big news there, their quarterback, Faison Brandon, is out, and George McIntyre was in. But the big news was Deshaun Bishop, running back, 34 carries, 220 yards on the ground, and 3 touchdowns. That just goes to show you how effective Will Muschamp's defense was because they could not run the ball like that against Texas.
1: No. No, and I'm it made me feel good about this defense and going up against Florida, who I think that has the best running back in the league. I mean, without there's no second guy. there is just him, just Ball.
0: Yeah.
1: And Texas is going to have a Herculean effort to contain him. You saw what happened last year. Ball ran wild, and there was no answer for him. His coach now is at here at Texas. You know where he's the weakest, and now you got to try to figure out how to stop where he's the strongest.
0: Well, they found out how to stop him in Missouri because Missouri held him to 23 yards on 12 carries as Missouri goes and handles business 45-17 in a game that we thought was going to be the game of the day. I've been telling y'all, if you haven't paid attention to Austin Simmons, that left-handed quarterback.
1: He is good.
0: He is really, really talented. He was the starting quarterback at Ole Miss, got hurt, and Trinidad Chambliss took his job. So think about that. Austin Simmons had to go somewhere else and find a way to play, and all he did was throw for 340 yards against Florida, who we thought was going to be a team to reckon
1: with.
0: They
1: was ranked eight.
0: And they jumped the gun a little bit too early on the rankings.
1: Yeah, we crowned them too early.
0: They had found out the hard way that Missouri and Eli Drinkwitz and that team is a talented, talented football team. What a great performance by their running back, Jamal Roberts. He had three touchdowns and 211 yards on the ground. For Florida, Dallas Wilson, he was the guy that showed up against Texas last year, burst onto the scene. He had a touchdown, but that was about it because everything else was all Missouri.
1: He scrambled left because he's a left-hand thrower, and they always say don't throw across your body. That dude threw across his body on ropes, on laser beams. I don't know how the guys was able to catch it. I mean, he can deliver the ball hard.
0: Yeah, he's talented. He's a good quarterback, and I've been saying it. Every time I watch him, I'm like, the ball just jumps out of his hand.
1: Just jumps out of his hand. And I know Coach Muschamp is going to have a plan for that. He's going to have to condition. When we play Missouri, you're going to have to roll your coverage to the left. I mean, to the right rather than to the left, which you usually have to do because you have right-handed quarterbacks. Mm-hmm. You have a left-hand quarterback. You're going to have to go against your tendencies. So normally what you do the opposite. And Steve Young used to kill people because he was a left-hand thrower that could roll out and throw on the run. And defenses started to catch up to him later on in his career because they were able to shade to the right and cut him off. But I think that the answer is Colin Simmons because you line Colin Simmons up on the right side of that defense and you say your job is to keep the quarterback in the pocket. If he ever rolls out, hit him in the mouth. And then you stop him from being able to roll out and you eliminate half of the offense.
0: We got some time for that because we'll be able to figure that out a little bit later because never know if he's even going to be the quarterback by that time, depending on injury, because the game is later in the year. But after Oklahoma, we do have the Florida game. I'm sure all the coaches were watching that game to see how Missouri was stacking up defensively against that Florida offense. They held their quarterback, Aaron Filo, who's actually done a really good job since becoming the quarterback at Florida. He was confused. He couldn't do the things that he wanted to do. So that was a big win for Missouri. That jumped them up in the rankings. We'll talk about the rankings in the next segment. But we got a chance to watch Kentucky. Kentucky, greatest come-from-behind win in their school's history. They come from behind to beat South Carolina. South Carolina, Lenora Sellers. DJ, my son, said, we need to do a case study on Lenora Sellers. Here's a guy that was at one point looked at to be a high draft pick, still may be because depending on what everybody else does, but he has kind of regressed. It wasn't his fault that they lost this game. He threw for 226 and ran for 147, but this defense for them was not very good for South Carolina. Second half, Will Stein continues to amaze. He said, I am the reason that this team is going to turn it around. They are 4-1. 2-1 in conference play. I don't know how they were ranked 24 when the game and then not be ranked this week.
1: Yeah, that don't make sense.
0: That doesn't make any sense. But Kenny Minchie has done an unbelievable job as their quarterback. C.J. Baxter found pay dirt once again. Shout out to C.J. And another great performance. Texas A&M wins 34-7 over Arkansas. All right, so we'll see what happens there. That's great for them. Still, a lot of folks are upset at that. And LSU wins 63-14 over McNeese State. You had some?
1: Yeah, if Sellers was a stock, it's plummeting. I would sell. I don't know what happened, but he is not who he used to be, Harge. He's just not the same quarterback.
0: Yeah, he put up decent numbers, but the thing about it is everybody around him has to be better. They have to be better, and they have to finish these ball games because they're 0-3 in conference play, and that is not thought what they were going to be. Coming up next, we'll go through the AP rankings. The new ones came out. Texas is still number one, but where were the changes and who moved up and who moved down? We'll discuss right here on the Morning Kickoff on Sports Radio, AM 1300, The Zone, and always free on the iHeartRadio app.
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0: You know, as we sit here and have discussions during the break, it's always fun to try to get into the psyche of some of these rankings. As I mentioned before we went to break, Kentucky wins its game as the 24th ranked team in the land, but then they're not in the top 25 of the AP ranking, which is crazy.
1: It's a shame.
0: But the coaches put them in the top 25, which they should, because they show fight. They found a way to get it in. So the coaches have Kentucky at number 25.
1: Harsh, before we get into this segment, can we shout out your friend that did that song for our breaks and the ins and outs? Man, that's live, man. It just makes me want to freestyle. I'm not going to.
0: Thank you. Thank
1: because
0: you.
1: I have zero talent.
11: Give the people what they want, Mark.
1: No, the people don't want that. Yeah. People want good. People don't want that.
0: Yeah, shout out to D-Mac. He's been doing that
1: thank
0: for
1: you,
0: a
1: D-Mac.
0: While. Part of Flow Mob. Flow Mob has been around. They got a key to the city. So shout out to them. But you get here and you start thinking about this top 25, and again, it don't really matter what the top 25 is, especially if you're in it, but it doesn't matter until the end of the season when they start really diving into it. But Texas, Georgia, Notre Dame, and Miami round out the top four in the both coaches poll and the AP poll. But then at number five, you have in the AP poll, you have Ohio State, Alabama and Indiana, BYU at number eight, Ole Miss at number nine, and LSU at number 10 in the AP poll. Mark, you have problems with the AP poll and where certain teams are ranked in the top 10?
1: I do. I mean, Texas, Georgia, Notre Dame, I think they're safe at 1, 2, and 3. But Miami and ACC, they have not played any dogs yet. I mean, Ohio State, Miami above Ohio State. Ohio State lost to number one. So this is what Coach Sark was saying. They're not giving the strength of schedule and the wins and losses much credence. They got to do better. Ohio State should be above Miami. Alabama is playing. Georgia is the only team in college football that I think is playing as balanced a football as Alabama. I mean, even more so than Texas.
0: So Texas should not be number one.
1: Until Texas get beat, they should be number one. But they're going to go against Georgia or Alabama, depending on the championship.
0: Right.
1: And it's inevitable. It's like Thanos. You're going to run into them. And then we'll see when we get to that point. But Indiana, they won the national championship. They haven't lost yet. Why would a team that won it all last year beat Miami last year, would have whooped Notre Dame, Ohio State, they're better than?
0: I'm gonna tell you why Miami's there. Because they've won 45-6, 77-7, 33-20, 52-3, and 41-13.
1: And they play Walmart University.
20: Yeah, but Mark, like Notre Dame.
0: Forest is actually a good football team.
20: Right. And Notre Dame, the best team they played was Wisconsin. Yeah. Like that's the best team they played. Miami played Clemson. Yeah,
1: I mean, I guess if you wanted to say that Notre Dame don't deserve to be above Ohio State and Alabama, you can throw them.
0: We're just going off of what your criteria, what you said, is what it is. When you go out there and you can convincingly beat people, then
1: That means you're doing your job.
0: You're doing exactly what you're supposed to do. And not only are they beating them, they are beating them. And their best players are playing great football.
1: Yeah.
0: Their quarterback is outstanding. Their wide receiver is just as good as Jeremiah Smith and putting up those types of numbers. I know that you can't count the FAMU game because it was 77-7. They had a running clock. But other than that, you start looking at it and you're handling the business that you're supposed to be.
1: Yeah.
0: I'm with you with the Alabama and Georgia. We're going to figure that out this weekend. I think Alabama has shown and proven to be one of the best teams in the country. And Coach Sark has talked about, hey guys, y'all got to start looking at some of these other teams. Missouri now has become a threat.
1: Yeah.
0: Missouri
1: why has are become they 14 a- rather than 10 or 11.
0: Well, because
1: or 12.
0: We saw what happened when you put Florida up at number 8. They got
1: mollywopped.
0: Exactly. They got their behind kicked because we overreacted. We knee-jerk reacted to what we saw from them. Do they look impressive? Absolutely. I said that. I was like, man, they moved the ball. They played well. And they're not even playing with Ahmad Hardy yet. Their best running back is not even playing yet. So there's things that you see with them. All they got to continue to do is play well. You look at, so you get to the top 10. You think LSU deserves to be in the top 10?
1: I don't.
0: Texas Tech deserves to be there?
1: No.
0: And they're right up there, too.
1: You see that first half they played against Colorado?
0: Yeah, I did. And that's why you have to continue to let this thing play out. As we said, this is week 5. Until we start getting into the actual rankings of the college football playoff rankings,
1: 9 and 10,
0: you start looking at what it's truly going to be and how people view them. Because to be honest with you, if you're looking at the coaches poll is very, very similar to what you see in the AP poll, except for you might have flipped Ohio State, Indiana, and Alabama, but they're all right there together. Just a slight movement.

0: ranked in the top 17. And then you finish it out with Oklahoma State at 18, USC 19, Iowa, who lost to Ohio State. But, yeah, they had so much emotion from that win against Michigan. There was no way they were going to come back and be able to play that one. UCLA deserves some respect as well. They've been playing good football. U of H.
1: Houston been playing good.
0: U of A. Houston been playing.
2: Oh, now he's a Cougar. Now he's a Cougar. Listen, where were you at in the stands, Mark?
1: Hey, listen.
2: Now
1: guys,
2: he's a Cougar.
1: I need y'all to stop it. I told you that I've been corrected, and that I'm a Texas guy, so I'm going with Houston. So yeah. Leave me alone.
0: Houston comes in at number 22. Boise State at 23. SMU, the Ponies, are at 24. And the Pitt Panthers come in at number 25. I guess that was because Arduzzi was yelling at the voters after the game. Well, maybe y'all should start voting for us now. That was a great football team that we just played, and now we're going to go out here and y'all should be voting for us.
1: Well, was the
0: votes. He got the votes. He moved up seven spots to number 25. So it's just one of those things
1: the
0: that you look at.
1: Squeaky wheel gets the all.
0: But it didn't need to be that squeaky, because I'm still mad that Kentucky's not ranked in the top 25 after their performance. The greatest come from behind victory in their program's history.
1: What do you do? You're in charge right now. What do you do?
0: Arduzzi's not in. They're not top 25. I'm not putting them in there. I will leave them. I will make sure that Kentucky's in there.
1: Kentucky, and then you would put
0: Pitt.
1: Yeah. At 26.
0: Yeah. That's what they deserve. I mean, because you dropped these guys out of the top 25. Why did you have them ranked and they won?
1: Yeah, that's
2: my only guess is they probably looked at South Carolina as, you know, it is what it is. They're not good, and even though Kentucky is,
1: but they're an SEC team.
2: I'm with you. They should be right, but I'm saying I'm assuming that's what they thought.
1: And they beat a SEC team, so I'm just saying.
0: Yeah, it is. It is the rhythm of voting is a little bit different every single time. So we'll see what that means and how this all is going to play out. Don't forget, folks, we have 61 days of football. You heard me? 61 days. We got Monday Night Football tonight. We got college football tomorrow. We got college football Wednesday. We got college football and NFL on Thursday. Obviously, we got Friday Night Football. So every single night on your TV will be football. And that's exciting for a lot of folks.
1: Awesome.
0: Coming up next, we're going to continue the conversations. The weekend that was, we're going to look at the overall Miami over Clemson. And UCLA continues to find a way to get it done. 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
12: 4 weeks into the NFL season, and only three teams are 4-0. The Chiefs got there by beating the previously unbeaten Raiders. Also 4-0 are the 49ers, who beat the Broncos, and the Vikings, who downed the Dolphins. The Dolphins, one of five teams that remain winless. The Texans, Titans, Chargers, and Bucks are the others. And the top five in this week's college football coaches poll, Texas, Georgia, Notre Dame, Miami, and Indiana, remain unchanged. I'm Matt McCoy.
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16: 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Exciting times. We will be at Bar W this Friday. You can come and hang out with us, Bar W, right there off of Maple. We'll be able to send all the information. 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Also, make sure you stay locked in all day long. Coming up at 11 o'clock, Coach Sark will have his press availability, where we will get a chance to talk to Coach Sark and a couple of the players as they get ready for this matchup as well, starting at 11 o'clock with myself, Craig Way, and our guy Cameron Parker. And this is going to be a fun one because everybody knows about this rivalry week.
17: Hard, there's only one thing about Bar W that's not good. It's right across the street, again, from a OU hotel.
16: Yeah.
17: And they scream at us and they boo us and we're trying to do our show. And we say, oh, you got to look at what Coach Sark is. Boo! It's awful. Yeah. But at the same time, I get a lot of joy out of it because it's that competitive balance between our fans and theirs. And you had your friend you grew up with, you played high school football with, him and his daughter came out last year and they sat next to us and they were trying to battle the boos. That was awesome.
18: Yep. So it's a great time. It's a great time, obviously, on Friday night. Everybody's getting into town, having a good time, ready for Saturday at 2:30 kickoff at the State Fair. We will have live coverage from the State Fair starting at 11:30 right here on Sports Radio. 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Across college football this past weekend, there was a lot of great games, a lot of movement, as you got a chance to see with some of these teams. As I mentioned, SMU beat Boston College 25-16. SMU 4-1, ranked number 21. Rhett Lashley continues to do a great job as the head coach there for SMU. Bad news for Michigan. Michigan ends up falling to Minnesota. PJ Fleck continues to really dominate in Minnesota as far as the coaching is concerned. Those fans just love him and what he brings to the table. Wake Forest, the team that we talked about before. Gio Lopez. Do y'all remember Gio Lopez? He was the quarterback for North Carolina last year where everybody thought he was going to be great. Bill Belichick decided that he didn't want Gio Lopez. All Gio Lopez has been able to do

0: played. Like, if you just, if but if I'm a University of Clemson president, general manager, I'm like, coach, we love you. We respect. We'll name the stadium after you. But you got to go, man, because you don't love it. You hate coming to work. You don't want to go out and we have a budget, coach. Like, let's max this budget out. Let's go get guys. He won't do it, Harge. And it's hurting the fans. It's hurting the pocketbooks of the university. But they respect him and love him so much, they won't let him go. Coach, if you hear this, do the right thing, man. Let your people live.
1: That's a call to action to resign.
0: Let your people live.
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22: 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That's what I do!
2: You heard the beat drop, so you know what that means. WWE Hall of Famer and World's Strongest Man, the Mark Henry, brings you his World's Strongest Take. Take it away, big fella.
0: Hard?
2: Yes.
0: You know what time it is?
2: What time is it?
0: It's time for the World's Strongest Take by the World's Strongest Man. Eric, back then, they didn't know me, but now that I am hot, sir, they are all on me. Guys, another edition of the World's Strongest Take. And you're probably thinking, oh, the Cowboys won. They beat the Texans. Mark finna get out there. Nope. I sure not. I did like the fight that the Cowboys showed. You might think it's the Raiders. Even in a loss against the Chiefs, the Raiders, guys, the Raiders are for real. They're gonna show up, and I think that the Raiders are going to be a good team. But, guys, that's not it. My World's Strongest Take is about the Los Angeles Chargers. 0-4, might I add. After this season, I was so angry. I felt so disrespected that Dak Prescott, Kirk Cousins, several quarterbacks that are playing elite NFL football were put behind Justin, can't get a completion, Herbert. 2 weeks in a row, under 200 yards passing. 2 weeks in a row, two interceptions. 2 weeks in a row, lost. When is the Justin Herbert is great going to go away? I don't understand, guys, why the NFL, why all of the sports writers, prognosticators, analysts talk about, oh, he's 6'5". He's 235 pounds. He's a specimen. Long, flowing, blonde hair. They come up with everything to make Justin Herbert good when he is poop. Absolute trash. What's your boy in Dallas that you like? He trash.
2: Oh, Bubba Dub.
0: Bubba Dub. I want Bubba Dub to grab a hold of this and really put some emphasis on it, because Justin Herbert is not it hard. What say you?
2: I'm saying the same thing. I've been saying it. I just don't understand how they continue to give him the love that they think he deserves. I mean, he didn't even win in college. So to me, it's just interesting to see how we judge our quarterbacks by certain things. They talk about Jalen Hurts because he's a winner. I'll get into Jalen Hurts in a little bit. But they talk about him, oh, he's not this, he's not that. Justin Herbert isn't either. Just at least Jalen Hurts won a Super Bowl and played well in the Super Bowl and put up great numbers in the Super Bowl. You start looking at how we're deciding what's good and what's bad. It's all opinion. It's not, oh, the analytics tell me this. No, the analytics are what are based on numbers. They're not based on actual things that are factual during the game.
0: Yeah, like tangible things.
2: Like you see the game being played. I can be accurate if I'm throwing the ball 5 yards and I can hit this little dump off. Or I can't, and it'll tell you that. But if you see me throw the ball downfield, decision making, and everything else that has happened, I think it's bigger than just Justin Herbert, though. I think that they got a problem in L.A. I think the Chargers have a problem because Jim Harbaugh – went out and got Mike McDaniel. We thought that was going to be okay. I thought this was going to unlock a lot of things. But what we don't understand about Mike McDaniel's offense, the reason why they put up the numbers that they did, they had a speedy wide receiver in Tyreek Hill that was running down the sideline. You had a quarterback in Tua that was able to get the ball out of his hand and hit people in motion. They don't have those types of personnel, and Justin Herbert's not that type of quarterback.
0: Justin Herbert throws the ball behind people a lot.
2: Yeah.
0: He puts wide receivers in harm's way. I watch, now, if you throw a seam, you throw a go ball, he can throw a go ball. But in the NFL, you can't throw goals all the time.
2: Right.
0: You can't throw the nine route without 50% of the time an elite corner or elite safety knocking it down.
2: They don't have fast guys on the outside. They don't have people that are just going to blow past
0: right.
2: somebody down the field. So it doesn't help him to have a big golden arm that they continue to praise if he's not accurate. He's not accurate.
0: Hard.
2: He has not done the things that everybody builds him up to be about. And that's been the biggest thing for me, is because the criticisms that Dak Prescott has been getting throughout his career should be the same criticisms that Justin Herbert and so many other quarterbacks in the league should be going through.
0: Oh, I listened to these three guys that they had him listed in front of. They had him listed in front of Dak Prescott, first off, which is absolute caca. Then they had him in front of Kirk Cousins, who all Kirk Cousins is doing is having almost a career year. And then they had him in front of C.J. Stroud. Even in a loss last night against the Cowboys, C.J. Stroud had 300 yards passing. He had a high success rate of touchdowns and interception. Like, why are 2 weeks in a row you're going to throw under 200 yards as an NFL quarterback? Jameis came off the bench after his quarterback got hurt and threw for 155, you only good 50 yards better than Jameis Winston? What does that tell you, Hart? That Justin Herbert is a backup.
2: No, I'm not going there.
0: I'm mad that they put him in the category with elites, but I don't even think that he's I don't think he can start on the second half of every team in the league.
2: He's a starter in the NFL. Let's not just do that.
0: Well, hate.
2: Yeah,
0: listen,
2: yeah. Like,
0: I need my hate music.
2: You are like,
1: hey.
2: Yeah, I'm not gonna put that on Justin Herbert. He's definitely a starting quarterback in the NFL.
0: Why y'all start laughing when I said that?
4: Like, well, because it's ludicrous. Yeah, it's ludicrous.
0: He got to prove it to me.
4: He,
1: I'll just say
0: next
1: this
0: too. Week, can he throw above 250 yards and have two touchdowns to one interception?
1: Okay, yes. I hear you, Mark. I don't even disagree with you. Justin Herbert is a starting quarterback in the NFL, though. But I will say his head coach, and I'm a Jim Harbaugh guy, his head coach doesn't do him any favors when he talks about Justin Herbert is going to be the greatest quarterback of all time, and I'm going to help him get there.
0: That's true. Yep.
1: He's not helping him
0: he
1: at all.
0: He didn't help him.
1: Yep. At all. Well, he's been saying
2: was,
1: that.
2: He thought he was when he brought in Mike McDaniel. But the thing that I've continued to say, go back and look at Mike McDaniel's offense. He's a quick hitter.
1: It's all about timing.
2: Get the guys and timing routes and making sure that they're clearing. And none of the guys that they have are those types
0: of... Aronde Gadsden.
2: The only one... Man, don't do that to me.
1: They can't run the football either.
2: They can't run the football. And the other part of it, too. Ladd McConkey, he always is hurt.
1: Yes.
2: Like
1: he's a wide receiver, too, at best.
2: Yes. And those are the things that continue
0: Quinn
2: to...
0: Quinn Johnson.
2: I was like, yeah. My
1: Butterfingers?
2: Guy for 2-5-4.
1: Butterfingers.
2: Another 2-5-4 player.
0: He out there with lawn gloves on, like work gloves.
2: Hour number two is in the books. Coming up next, we're going to talk about the Cowboys. You know what I'm talking about. They get that win. But what is the bigger story? What's happening with the Chiefs? I mean, not the Chiefs, but the Chargers? Or what is happening with the Houston Texans? 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

0: 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And Craig Way's show will be on at 2 o'clock today. But you can hear Craig Way starting at 11 o'clock with myself and Cameron Parker from Coach Sark's media availability, followed by Coach Sark at the bottom of the hour at 11:30. This is Texas OU Hate Week. This is what it's all about. And now Texas will be headed to the state fair, number one in the land, getting ready to take on an unranked Oklahoma Sooner football team. And I just saw this post by my guy Nash, and he says, as it stands right now, Texas has seven opponents on their schedule in the top 17 that they will face. They've already played number five, Ohio State. They've already beat both of them and Tennessee. And then they still have to play Ole Miss. They have to play LSU. They have to play Missouri. They have to play Florida. And they still have to play Mississippi State. So looking at that, that is seven teams that Texas will play within the top 25 this year, within the top 17. So outstanding stuff. That's as of week six right now. Obviously, it's going to change. There's going to be some things that happen along the way. But as you know, getting this opportunity is big for this Texas Longhorn football team. So we'll see what ends up happening this week. We'll hear from Coach Sark today. And obviously, you'll hear more from on Craig Way's show this afternoon at 2, and then we will bring it to you as well tomorrow morning with all the latest from the coaches and the players.
1: You got the pros and cons of having a tough schedule. The pro or the con is you can lose any week. The pro is if you do lose, you're going to face somebody that's ranked the following week that you can come right back up. And the next week, you get that one, you go up even higher. So that's the bonus of it. But there is a chance that you can drop one.
0: Yeah. I mean, it's a tough thing to do. But you know as well as I do, Texas is ready for it. They're up for it. And that's why you come here. You want to play in these types of games. That's why the move to the SEC, I know a lot of people were like, no. Now you see it. It's all about this and the competition week in, week out. Texas has to play eight straight games now after they've already had their bye week. No byes after this past week, and now they're back at it right now. Speaking of being back at it, yesterday the Dallas Cowboys got back at it as they went and took on the Houston Texans. The Cowboys find a way to get it done in come-from-behind fashion. Dak Prescott, CeeDee Lamb, what a performance between those two. And to your point, you talked about C.J. Stroud and what he's been able to do. C.J. Stroud has not been the problem for the Houston Texans.
1: No.
0: It's been their defense and their lack of ability to run the football that has put all the pressure on C.J. I think C.J. has had an unbelievable start to the season. His team's record isn't showing that, and that's the disappointing part for C.J., but when you got a chance to watch what the Cowboys were able to do yesterday, big performances by Dak and getting a chance to drive down the field this time and finish the job. Got in, got the touchdown, found CeeDee Lamb, and then the defense. Although that last play at the end of the game almost was caught. Almost a Hail Mary that was caught at the end of the game that almost cost the Cowboys the victory. Just so you know, our guy RJ Ochoa had Dallas Cowboys quarterback Dak Prescott was 32 of 45 on the day, but he was 5 of 7 for 116 yards against the blitz. Anytime they blitz, Dak got rid of the football, got it to the right wide receivers, and they played unbelievable. And I do want to point this out, Mark Henry. You were done with Tyler Guyton. You were done with Tyler Guyton. He was ready to trade him.
1: Yeah.
0: Get him out of there.
1: I need to apologize.
0: Yeah, go ahead. I'll give you the floor right now. Listen. Apologize to Tyler Guyton. Thank you.
1: All right, Tyler. I was I I was a little bit too rushed. He looks a lot more polished. His hand placement is better. He's sinking his hips, and he's getting push against these defensive ends when he was not last year or the year before. I had a 2-year sample size of him failing the entire game. Tyler Guyton did not have one penalty. I don't remember a year in the last 2 years where he didn't have a quarter without a penalty. So it's been dramatic change this season. And I have to apologize.
0: I'm gonna give you more.
1: I wanted to get rid of him because, like, he is anchored that left side.
0: I'm glad to hear that. Because
1: I need to go brush my teeth because my mouth feel nasty.
0: No, your mouth was nasty when you tried to get rid of him. That's what the problem was. You're so quick to pass judgment and get rid of people instead of letting a guy develop like he has. And just for the record, he's gone up against Brian Burns of the New York Giants. He's gone up against Ode Uwe from the Commanders. He's gone up against Trey Hendrickson from the Ravens. And then this past game, he went up against Danielle Hunter and Will Anderson, two monsters on the same field at the same time. All he did was had against Danielle Hunter, 32 snaps, 2 pressures, 0 sacks, and went up against him 28 times, 1 versus 1, and he won those. Against Will Anderson, he went 8 snaps, 1 pressure, 0 sacks, 8 one-on-ones, and won all of those. And the rest of the game, he had 12 snaps against everybody else, 0 pressures, 0 sacks. Tyler Guyton, I salute you, brother. I've been having your back from the very beginning. It's all about development.
1: I hate you, the worst winner of all time.
0: Hey, man, if you going to win, you going
1: to win. I'm glad that we, as a team, benefited from this. But it's hard for me for you to be right. I don't want you to be wrong, but I don't want you to be right either. Damn. All this hurts. And don't never tell me to apologize again.
2: Y'all root for the same team, right?
1: I know, but
2: it don't sound like it.
1: Man.
0: We don't obviously root for the same players.
1: We don't root for the same players. Because the last 2 years, and Hart's got to admit this, he led the league in penalties last year.
0: He was still developing. Still developing.
1: He played 2 years. He played a year before that.
0: And he was hurt. He got hurt, too. He had to develop, Mark. You don't waste. They saw something in a first-round pick that they took him. You don't give up on your blindside first-round pick.
1: Mozzie Smith. Hello?
0: Mozzie Smith is on the defensive side, and I was never a fan of Mozzie Smith, ever.
1: Yeah, that's because he was from Michigan.
0: Exactly. Exactly. Every Michigan player that we've taken.
1: Rotten.
2: Except for Jordan Lewis. I don't know what it is. They just can't play in Dallas. I don't know what it is.
0: Yeah.
1: Well, that's what it is. The air different.
0: Because he couldn't play in New York either because they didn't already let him go over there. But I do want to play this sound because I think it's important to hear Dak Prescott talking about the win in the second half because the Cowboys were, as Mark likes to say, rotten in the first half. But then they found a way to get it done. CeeDee Lamb, his numbers, he was playing in front of his hometown, so he was getting busy. But here's Dak Prescott on the win.
3: Yeah, just our brotherhood, our belief in one another. As you said, it wasn't a good first half, especially on our side of the ball, but our defense gave us an opportunity, played a hell of a first half, and we were able to come out and get some things going, and that just shows the resilience of this team.
4: You love this stuff, though.
3: I definitely
4: do. You love it just like
3: that. I want it like that. The ball in my hands. I'm thankful for the opportunity. When you get in these games, just ask God, give me one more chance. And thank my guys who are going out there and blocking. CD, George making great catches. Can't do it without any of those guys.
4: How were you able to unlock CD to that extent?
3: CD unlocks himself. Coaches did a great job of just changing, moving him around, putting him in different places. And CD knows the defense. He knows what he's getting, and he does a great job of getting open.
4: How do you guys build on such a victory like this? How do you take this, get back to work Thursday, and, keep it going?
3: Yeah, we got to get.
0: You got to get ready to play. I don't know what happened. Got to get ready to play, and they get Thursday night. They'll play Thursday night football against Tampa Bay. Bucks. And here's something else. C.J. Stroud, that's the other part of this conversation. C.J. played well. Team's 0-4. He has not been the problems. They scored in every quarter. But C.J. feels like it's just like getting a new phone.
5: You know, every year is different. You can't, you know, last year's bread isn't going to, you know, feed us this year. So you got to find new ways. Like, I remember in college, Coach Day used to always say, you know, you have to be an iPhone. You have to upgrade every year. You know, you got to upgrade, you know, whatever that looks like, from personnel to plays to execution. Everything got to rise up. And you can't look back and be, oh, well, we did it this time. We can do it again. Like, you have to be able to, you know, flush successes and failures and be able to, you know, do your job each and every play. And, you know, it doesn't matter what happened the previous year. It doesn't matter the accolades, the hate, the whatever on both sides. You have to be able to flush it because that's our job, you know. So I think, you know, he's right. And, you know, this is a new year and we got to be able to, you know, get ourselves out of this hole. And we're the only ones who can do it. And we're all we got, you know. Nobody's coming to save us. So we got to, you know, make sure we're looking ourselves in the eye, you know, being accountable and being honest and then, you know, going to work.
0: Got to get to work.
1: Coach Day got it. He was grasping with that one.
0: Hey.
1: You got to be an iPhone,
0: sometimes
1: boy.
0: Sometimes you got to update.
1: You got to get the new one.
0: You got to.
1: Technology changes every year.
0: See what you can do is you can upgrade and get more space for storage. Because you're going to add some more in there.
1: That was lame. If he'd have said that and I'd have been in the meeting, I'd have just started looking around. Y'all hear this?
0: Coming up next, we're going to take a look around the NFL. Big moves, big games. And guys, there's some teams that are 0-4. Did you believe that would happen? 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
0: Welcome back to the morning kickoff right here on Sports Radio AM 1300 The Zone. We talked a lot about the Dallas Cowboys and the Houston Texans. What a performance by Dak Prescott, 335 yards. CeeDee Lamb, 17 receptions on 21 targets. 21 targets in that game, 189 yards and one touchdowns. Bright spot for the Houston Texans. Nico Collins comes back and he looks sharp. But the problem is in the NFC East, the New York Giants find another way to get the victory over the Arizona Cardinals, 36-24. Jameis Winston, 3 touchdowns in the ball game. Malik Nabers, 6 receptions, 112 yards, and a touchdown. The Giants are leading the NFC East with 3 wins. And it's disappointing to see that, to be quite honest with you. And I don't mean it in a bad way. I'm saying that the Cowboys should be leading this division. They haven't played well. And the penalties of what you do is just that. But when you start to look around and you understand what's going on, they're playing solid football. And the fact that John Harbaugh is the head coach there has changed a lot for this organization.
1: The discipline. He said that you do everything the way you practice. Everything you do in the game is the way you're going to play at practice. So they practice really hard, Harge. There was a lot of people that was, remember they were complaining the first part of him being there, how hard they was like, man, we're not going to make it into the season. Everybody's hurt. And even the wide receiver, he was like, man, like, I can't be practicing like this. I ain't going to have nothing left. And he healed up, and Harbaugh tackled him.
0: Yep.
1: Said, come on, man, I just tackled you to the ground. You all right. You can play. He's a tough guy. And that has rubbed off on these guys. And I'm going to tell you something right now. Scattaboo, listen, that dude, is he ain't need no help. He didn't need Harbaugh to tell him to be a tank.
0: Yeah.
1: He's a tank. And for them to lose their quarterback is tough because I think they would be undefeated if he was there. So, but he's not. But the Giants are going to, right now, they're the front runner in the East.
0: Yeah, it's kind of got me mad because Colin Cowherd said it at the beginning of the year, and I did not want to believe it. But he had them winning or getting into the playoffs this year, and I just couldn't see it because, obviously, Jackson Dart always being hurt. Jameis Winston goes out, plays well. Now you have, now you have Jameis Winston playing well, but now you go and get J.J. McCarthy as the backup quarterback. They're trying to get him up to speed. But as of right now, you keep rolling with Jameis. He had a big game. He played well, so we'll see what ends up happening there. Staying in the NFC East, the Rams defeat the Philadelphia Eagles 24-20. Folks are losing their mind in Philadelphia right now. Jalen Hurts threw for 93 yards. You talked about Drake May. I mean, not Drake May. You talked about Justin Herbert and the numbers he put up. Jalen Hurts threw for 93 yards, but that's not even half of it. Well, it might be half of it.
1: Their offense, you got to admit, though, their offense changed, and I've never – oh, my God, I feel nauseous right now. I'm not taking up for Philly, but their offense completely changed when they lost Saquon Barkley in the first quarter. Then they lost a tight end and one of their wide receivers.
0: Devontae Smith.
1: Yeah. Like, you, man, you can't play with your three of your best offensive players out. These guys ain't – the rest of those guys ain't have reps. He don't –
0: Tank Bigsby is a good backup. He's been playing. He's been getting run. But the problem is this. Jalen Hurts in the second half was 2 for 9 for a total of 10 yards and only ran the ball for 14 yards.
1: Eric, how many first downs did the Eagles complete?
0: What was their third down ratio?
2: We were 0 for 12 on third downs. And we have been the worst third down conversion team in the season so far. It's not good days in Philly right now.
1: So the reason for that is the Philadelphia has normally been third down and one, third down and two.
2: Right.
1: Fourth down and one.
2: The
1: and they go
2: push.
1: For it and they do the tush push.
2: Right.
1: Without your elite guys, now is third down and seven.
2: Well, see,
1: here's third down and 10.
2: Well, the thing is, too, like we don't trust our offensive line right now. Cam Jurgens.
1: You got reason not to.
2: Well, yeah, Cam Jurgens, he moved over from center to left guard. He's not playable right now. We don't want to pull the plug because we just paid him. We don't want to.

0: in the offensive room. Like, he's enjoying
1: and
0: this
1: the
0: right
1: fact
0: now.
1: That he will go for it on third and fourth down is killing his team.
2: Well, here's the reality
1: of
2: it.
1: Punt the ball.
2: Yeah. So we want to make sure that when you look at the NFC East, you see that the Philadelphia Eagles are struggling. The Washington Commanders are still dealing without Jaden Daniels. And now they're trying to figure things out. They're 2-2, or the Cowboys are 2-2. The Eagles are 2-2. And now you try to figure out how you're going to catch the New York Giants.
1: I like
2: the
1: young quarterback, though, for the Commanders.
0: Who, Ethan?
1: Yeah, he did.
0: He did all right. But Washington, yeah, they're Jake, I'm sorry. They're done, man.
2: Not only that, I mean, he just got in the game, and he's not going to be good next week. I mean,
1: they're going to game plan for him next week.
2: Washington's
0: definitely going to sign somebody, right? They have to.
2: There's a bunch of people that's going to definitely.
1: They had a tight end
0: as the emergency quarterback. Yeah, I know. They got to sign somebody. They're going to sign somebody.
2: Yep. And so we'll see what happens there. But then getting into the NFC, getting back into the game last night, we were talking about the Raiders. I'm a big fan of what they've been able to do with Kirk Cousins. Cousins continues. I think they've handled this properly, and they're going to see the benefits of this. Kansas City, finding a way to get it done. Tyrone Thornton, man, prayers for him. Dude didn't even know that his ankle was dislocated. He stood up to celebrate, and then he realized ankle was done. So we'll see what happens with them. But looking across the rest of it, Josh Allen, they lose to the Patriots. Drake May, did he figure some things out? We don't know. He was playing free. They ended up winning that game. The Ravens are dealing with Lamar Jackson and a bad ankle. The Bears win with Tyson Bagent as the quarterback. He got a chance to go back in and play. The running game for the Bears was outstanding. The Jets were terrible, but that's okay. They're going to figure some things out. The Minnesota Vikings are 4-0. The Minnesota Vikings are 4-0. The 49ers are 4-0 after their defeat of the Broncos. They continue to find a way to get it done. Brock Purdy says, put some respect on my name. And the Seattle Seahawks beat the Chargers 30-23. The Browns, as we talked about before. And can we give some love to Bryce Young? Bryce Young is back to being Bryce Young.
1: Let's go.
2: And doing his thing. So shout out to Bryce Young. He might be the MVP. Who knows? They're playing really good football. When we come back, we'll continue the conversations. And Texas is back in the winner's circle for volleyball and soccer. We'll discuss right here on the Morning Kickoff on Sports Radio AM 1300 The Zone. 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
8: 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We

0: really know about James Tallarico. Tallarico said,
1: defending trans Texans is something we have to do every day.
0: Tallarico supported using taxpayer dollars for sex change surgeries on young children, claimed denying your child's gender identity is abusive, said the trans community needs abortion care too, and even called Jesus a radical feminist and said God is non-binary.
1: Defending trans Texans is something we have to do every day.
0: But it gets worse. James Tallarico voted to allow biological men access to women's bathrooms in schools and for biological boys to play in girls' sports, saying some things are more important than fair competition in sports.
1: Defending trans Texans is something we have to do every day.
0: Radical liberal James Tallarico, for they, them, not you. 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
6: Your Austin area weather, partly cloudy for your Monday, a high of 85. Tonight's low in the mid-60s. Tuesday, a mix of sun and clouds, a high of 86.
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11: 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This week, we'll go north of the Red River and talk to our guy, Cale Gundy. Cale Gundy will be joining the show this week to talk Oklahoma. He's a former offensive coordinator for the Oklahoma Sooners, and of course, he's a former quarterback for the Sooners as well. This past weekend, Texas volleyball got a chance to play two games, and they've had success in both of those games. If you look at this volleyball team, they've had some struggle, and a lot of folks are trying to figure out what's going on with Texas volleyball. Well, they come back, and they earn a four-set victory over Alabama, and of course, they won the other night and beat Mississippi State in a sweep. This is something that this Texas volleyball team has needed for quite some time for them to be there. They are 7-5 overall, 4-0 at home. They're 3-1 in conference play. They play a schedule that's not for the weak. Everybody that Texas has been able to go up against has been a ranked volleyball team, and so it's been a great test for them. Their next matchup will be October the 9th. In Fayetteville, Arkansas. You can watch that game on SEC Network Plus. They've been playing really, really sound after that Tennessee matchup where they won Tennessee 3-2, lost to Kentucky 3 matches in a sweep, but then Mississippi State, they swept at Gregory Gym, and then they just beat Alabama yesterday 3-1. On the other side, soccer, Texas soccer, they got a chance to play this past weekend. And they
12: beat OU.
11: Then they beat OU. This is something that obviously they needed to have happen. They're 7-2-3 on the year, 2-1-2 in conference plays. Yes, you can
12: well, why
11: tie.
12: Why do they allow ties?
11: You do get to tie in soccer. It's not because it's not a championship setting yet. Once they get to championship settings, you get into shootouts and you get all that stuff to happen. But they won yesterday 2-1 at Mike Myers Stadium. They will play this Friday against Kentucky in Kentucky. That's a big matchup for them, but they're sitting there looking good as of right now. This was going to be a learning curve for some of these players and the movement with Coach Bates being here. Now they have to go out there and play better, and they're continuing to get better each week.
12: Yeah, you bring in a great coach, though. That helps a lot because they've been there and done that before. And that leaves, if you get talent, then you could develop that talent like you were saying earlier about Guyton and just let them develop and yada, yada, yada, all that stuff.
11: Texas baseball, their exhibition was canceled versus the University of Houston. People are like, are they going to make it up? Are they going to make it up? It was going to be an exhibition game.
12: It was an exhibition, y'all.
11: There was no reason for that to be made up. But as you know, they're always trying to figure something out. So we'll see what ends up happening there. Texas softball had a scrimmage the other day, and they absolutely destroyed who they played, like 22-1 or something like that. Their next scrimmage will be October the 13th.
12: Mr. George.
11: Yeah, they will be playing versus Texas State next Tuesday, not this Tuesday, but the following Tuesday. They will be taking on Texas State. So around here on the 40 acres, there's always something going on.
12: Man, it looked good. It smelled beautiful over here on the 40 acres.
11: It's been a busy time for all of these teams. And don't forget, coming up here in the next couple weeks, Texas will be in San Antonio to take on the Baylor Bears. That will be right after the LSU matchup. Texas will be at LSU. The next day, they will tip off at 2 p.m. in San Antonio at the Frost Bank Center. Yes, basketball will be playing. And, of course, we've got Texas women's basketball. They will be playing in a matchup here in the next couple weeks, too, at the Cedar Park Center. And to me, that's going to be outstanding stuff because when they play exhibition games and you get a chance to go to the Cedar Park Center, they play UConn, number one, on the 19th. That's an exhibition game. And then they will play UCLA October the 25th at 1 o'clock at the Cedar Park or the HEB Center at Cedar Park. So get your tickets now. Get a chance to go over there and watch those ladies play. They will have an orange and white scrimmage on the 21st. We'll get a chance to go over there and watch them play against each other on October the 21st.
12: Man, I'm excited for that because this, as you know, like basketball was my favorite sport as a kid. And to see the recruiting process and what Texas did in the portal, yeah, they lost some players. They lost a couple of really good players, but they've brought in more than they lost. And I'm here for it all day.
11: Yeah, they're exciting, and that's crazy too because there's so much that's going to be going on the 14th. You have Texas and LSU in football. The 15th, you have Texas men's basketball playing Baylor in San Antonio. But that Saturday, the 14th, you have Texas women playing basketball versus Tarleton State. So that is going to be a very, very busy weekend. If you're a Texas fan and you're trying to figure out what you're doing, well, on the 14th and 15th, you're going to be busy.
12: Yeah, you're going to do some driving.
11: Yeah, you got a lot to go through And it'll be fun to watch that as well. But you know as well as I do, Mark, this week is all about OU, Texas and OU. Big matchup. The Texas Longhorns, the number one ranked team in the land. Texas, Oklahoma, not ranked. But you can put all that out your mind. It is going to be a tough, tough matchup for both of these teams. And I know when you hear from Coach Sark today, that is going to be part of his conversation about the importance of this matchup, how you play game to game, and what this is all about. That is what this is supposed to be about when Texas and OU get together.
12: It's 8:40, Harge.
11: No.
12: And OU still sucks.
11: Yeah, well, I mean, I'm sure somebody's in their car screaming. Somebody's probably in the car screaming that right now.
12: Oh, yeah.
11: As that happens.
12: You know they yelled it out.
11: Oh, for sure. And that's what this week is all about.
13: Jacob is crying right now, Mark.
12: No, he's not. Shut up. Cut his mic off, Harge.
11: Yeah, this is interesting. I can't wait to see.
12: Yeah, you revert to being 8 years old.
11: Yep.
12: Shut up,
11: yep.
12: Eric.
11: I just need to see how this is going to play out. Texas is looking forward to this matchup. I know the fans are looking forward to it. This is that time. Oklahoma fans, they're probably saying to themselves, we got nothing to lose. We got nothing to lose. This is what we're here. And Texas fans, we're thinking we need to be able to walk in there and walk out of there with a victory, but more importantly, a very important victory of understanding that everybody's healthy going into that next week. So this is going to be a week of health and victories. Coming up next, we're going to talk Major League Baseball. That's right. The playoffs are underway. Big hits, big pitching, and another great performance from a guy that worked at 7-Eleven. 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
11: Texas Oklahoma Hate Week. 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Texas Longhorns getting ready to take on the Oklahoma Sooners this Saturday at 2:30. Coach Sark will be with the media today, along with some of the players. That will start at 11 o'clock with myself, Craig Way, and Cameron Parker as we lead you up to this weekend. Coach Sark's media availability will start at 11:30 right here on Sports Radio AM 1300 The Zone. So make sure you set your alarm, set the moment for yourself as Texas gets ready for this big matchup. But during Major League Baseball, Major League Baseball playoffs has been happening, and let's just say a lot of games are won and lost on the mound, and sometimes you have to come up clutch. Like the Brewers yesterday against Mason Miller, one of the flamethrowers for the Major League Baseball and the Padres, and Jackson Curiel come up big.
25: Curiel hits it hard, touchdown!
11: Jackson Curiel come up with a two-run base hit to walk it off in Milwaukee. The Brewers, one of the best records in baseball, had the was up 2-0. What a big-time performance in that matchup. Came down to the very end, and Jackson Curiel was able to get the big base knock on a 102-mile-an-hour fastball. Wow. Shot it right back up the middle. And knew there was going to be a play at the plate, but there wasn't even that close. The Brewers get a 2-0 lead over the hottest team in baseball, the San Diego Padres. And then yesterday, last night, the nightcap was the Dodgers and the Braves. This game went back and forth. Great pitching performances. Michael Harris, the second, goes 3-for-5 and drove in the run and scored a run. Got a double and a triple in this matchup. Big win for the Atlanta Braves. They even the series 3-2. But the story continues to be about my guy Ray Kerr, left-handed pitcher for the Atlanta Braves, who just not too long ago was working at 7-Eleven in a movie theater. And somehow, some way, he finds a way to get it done and gets on the mound. He has been the opener for the Braves in some really crucial situations. And they get the win yesterday. And here he is talking to Atlanta Braves legend, John Smoltz.
0: It's what I do. That's all I can explain. It's I've been a sleeping beast for the last 2 years, so now I'm going to put it all, leave it all out on the field.
1: Well, the one thing that I love is you look calm on the exterior. I can imagine you were calm on the interior. Where does that come from, and where did you learn to have that slow heartbeat for these kind of moments?
0: I thrive in these kind of moments, that do-or-die situations. I love them. I love them. I've always loved them since I was a kid. In high school, we had, I think, 15 errors every game. So I learned to block out errors and just keep pitching. Next guy, next guy, next guy. So I think that's where I get it from.
11: Now, what an outstanding performance, being able to get it done. Here he is, as I said, getting up to the big leagues, getting an opportunity to pitch. And now he has been crucial to the Atlanta Braves' success.
12: How does somebody like him slip through the cracks? How do you not go to college?
11: He got kicked off the team.
12: Okay, so he was troubled.
11: Yep.
12: Okay, that answers my question.
11: Yeah.
12: Because you don't go from working at 7-Eleven, hearing that damn doorbell, dee-doo, and to go to the mound pitching in the big leagues. Like, this is going to be a movie. You said it was going to be a movie, and you're 100% right.
11: It is something, I mean, let's think about it. There's a lot of guys like that are walking around that you're probably saying, man, you've seen them. There's a bunch of basketball players, playground legends that can go out there. You've seen football players.
12: And they just can't get right.
11: Or they're just not fitting the bill of what they're looking for at that particular time. Guys get overlooked all the time. It's more about what you make out of it and finding a role somewhere. Sometimes, you know, I give a lot of grief to analytics, and I think sometimes it's ruining the purity of the game. But maybe his analytics is what got him to where he is. His availability to go out there and throw strikes, get people out. He hadn't given up but maybe 5 hits in the postseason. He's got 7 innings that he's been out there doing a great job, but he hadn't given up any runs, and he's given his team an opportunity to go out there and win ball games to set things up. So it's been a great story. It's a great story because baseball is that ultimate tearjerker type of moment. We just talked about the walk-off right there, and then you have a guy like that being able to come out and make those kinds of pitches.
12: And he's a flamethrower, or no, is he a dealer?
11: He deals. He's got good breaking ball. He can throw fastball, but he got Shohei Ohtani out yesterday, had him swinging crazy at pitches.
12: Bro, can you imagine him going home to his friends and saying, "And then, guys, I struck out Shohei Ohtani."
11: Yeah, I mean, it's a great, great story. He's going to get more opportunities.
12: Crazy.
11: They're going to see him again, and this is where the chess match truly does happen. Like, how much adjustments have the Dodgers, how much are they going to do? Because a lot of the pitches that they've been swinging at have been out of the strike zone. And if they have to be more disciplined and not swing at some of those pitches, that might be the difference, too. In college football, there was a play that happened this weekend that I felt like needed to be played. Harvard beats Colgate, but Colgate was ahead. They gave the Steph Curry time to take a nap on the sideline, and they did it too fast. Harvard gets a chance. They were about to kick a field goal, got pushed back, and this is what happened.
2: Charlie Smith, the overload from the right side. He's flushed out. He heaves toward the end zone. It's going to be short of the end zone. It's caught. A lateral back toward Bailey. He's got the edge. He dives forward. Touchdown! Crimson win,
11: and it was after a Hail Mary. Quarterback threw it very short. They caught the ball, pitched it back to the running back who ran down there, and he dove for the corner for a victory in an Ivy League game, man. We've seen so many big plays that have happened like that at the end of the game, and for them to be able to have that, that's outstanding stuff.
12: Well, it happened that game, it happened, and it happened against us. Now, when I say us, I mean us Cowboy fans. You know, you see Houston catch the ball, lateral it to the running back, and go in for a score. Like, we Oh, man. Like, I love the trick plays, but they taking years off my life, Hart.
11: We'll see what ends up happening. Don't forget, stay locked in all day long. Coming up next, you got Dan Patrick, followed by myself, Craig Way, and Cam Parker as Coach Sark gets his media availability that will take place at 11:30. 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So stay locked, stay blessed, and always pay attention to what's going on around you. For Mark Henry, for Eric, I'm Harbaugh Harge. And just remember this, folks, don't believe anything you see or everything you see because salt looks like sugar. Peace. 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
14: Peek-a-boo. 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
15: Smile, buddy.
14: Come on, smile. Oh, honey, he's still not smiling.
15: Maybe he's not a smiler.
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0: How about best and worst of the weekend? Let's go around the infield. Todd, I'll start with you. Best and worst.
1: Best of the weekend, if I could do a personal one. Family weekend in the Triad. My wife, daughter, and I watched Wake Forest dominate Stanford, the Cardinals.
0: Yes.
1: 57-3. It was 29-3 at the break. They outscored the Cardinals 28-0 in the second half. That's crazy. Worst of the weekend, Kansas Stadium, Fort Collins, Colorado. During the first half of a 56-26 loss to Oregon State, head coach Jim Mora of Colorado State takes defensive play calling duties away from Tyson Summers. Summers didn't take too kindly to that decision and just left the field. He was officially fired after the game. Last week, the Rams gave up 59 points in a loss to the University of Texas at San Antonio. Things not going well at Colorado State.
0: Yes, Paul.
2: Semantics-wise, did he quit or was he fired? Because he had his duties taken from him as play calling. He left the field, which is pretty rare in college football. And once you leave the field, aren't you quitting? Once you leave the property, aren't you quitting?
0: Yeah.
2: And then after the game, I guess he was, air quotes, fired.
0: Dylan, best and worst.
3: My best, the New York Jets. They have an interception.
0: Yay.
3: After 20 long games without one. They finally got a pick. That was nice for them. My other best, Tom Kim, the golfer, comes in first place in the Asian Games. This was big because he needed to come in first to earn a military exemption. So he now, I believe, does not have to serve in the South Korean military. Talk about a lot of pressure on that one.
0: Marvin, best and worst.
4: Best of the weekend. Oh, I watched this mollywop. Missouri running back Jamal Roberts, 24 carries, 211 yards, 3 touchdowns. Missouri 45-17 over Florida, who I thought was going to put up a better fight. Other best of the weekend, we just spoke about this off air. Nikola Jokic pulled off maybe the greatest pass I've ever seen in my life. I know it's radio, so you guys can't see it, but YouTube it, go on social media, look up Nikola Jokic pass, no look, cross court, behind the back. It's the best pass I've ever seen.
0: It doesn't look real. Now, I know it's preseason, but just to think about the pass and then complete the pass to your teammate on the opposite side. So he throws it underneath. He's in one corner underneath the basket, past three defenders, gets his guy in the corner for the three-point shot. Yes, Dylan.
3: He's pretty good.
0: He's the best player in the game. He is. He plays chess. Everybody's playing checkers. Yes, Pauling.
2: My best of the weekend, I will give you Alabama quarterback Keelan Russell, 16 for 22, 285, 3 touchdowns, and they took care of Mississippi State. The other quarterback for the Kentucky Wildcats, Kenny Minchie, 28 of 41, 272, and 3 touchdowns in the win over South Carolina.
0: Kentucky football is fun. I don't know if they're good, but they're fun. They have, you know, those game, a couple of games each year where you go, I'll be damned. How about that, Kentucky? And then they'll have other games where you go, I'll be damned. Yes, Dylan.
3: I mean, remember the Will Levis days at Kentucky? Those were nice.
0: Yeah.
3: At Kentucky, afterwards, they, you know.
0: Yeah, Paul.
2: Was it Andre Woodson, their quarterback for a few years? They were pretty good. Jared Lorenzen, they had a few decent years.
0: Yeah, hefty lefty.
2: Yeah, they're good, but not necessarily threatening.
0: Hottest rookies, biggest superstars. The all-time greats, the only place to collect them all. Panini trading cards, the official trading cards of the Dan Patrick Show. Let's see. Court in Wisconsin. Did I get that right, Court?
5: That is correct, DP. How are we doing today?
0: Great.
5: My best and worst of the weekend. My worst, I got to start out with Edgerrin Cooper blowing out his Achilles for the Pack.
0: Yeah.
5: One of the better linebackers in the NFL and really coming on. That really hurts. And my best of the weekend is Jackson Churio's walk-off two-run single yesterday to put the Brewers up 2-0. And on a little side note, you could also say the best of the weekend was Bob Uecker sitting up there knocking that ball back in the park on Friday night.
0: Yeah, this kid is only 22 to 23. And that's a big-time showdown against that pitcher in that moment. Whew, that's great. Aiden in Utah is back. Hi, Aiden.
6: Yeah, good morning, Dan. I just got a worse and a worser on the weekend, steering negative. Worse is Kamario Taylor, the quarterback out of Mississippi State. Everybody was high on him, and he just had a disappointing showing against Alabama.
0: Yep.
6: And my worst here, Colorado. Like, having Deion Sanders as your football coach, how do you have a culture that they have? Like, it's just kids just don't care. They're unathletic. the coaching staff just doesn't care. Like, how do you have that culture coming from Deion Sanders as your head coach?
0: It's really surprising, Aiden. Thank you for the phone call. But Deion just comes out, and it's like, you ask my quarterback why he didn't suit up. I'm not going to tell you. And then he says, I don't have a quarterback. And he's dismissing players. Man, it wasn't that long ago where you had a lot of people on ESPN like, how about Deion to the Cowboys to coach? And, hey, I was the one who said if he has a successful year, could he be a replacement at Florida State? I don't know if he's going to be able to hold on to this job. The way things look, not good. Dylan, update the poll results.
3: Who you got tonight, Falcons or Saints?
0: Oh.
3: Saints at 70% right now.
0: Okay. This is always a weird game. Always. When these two teams play. Always. I always take the road team. Yeah, Paulie.
2: Falcons looked pretty good last week. Penix, they beat the Packers.
0: Marvin's doppelganger.
4: Come on.
0: Yeah.
4: It's my son.
0: Yeah. I can see some similarities. Though, if you wear a do-rag, would you wear a do-rag?
4: Never.
0: Okay. It's a don't-rag.
4: Right.
0: Okay. Marvin is going to be in the confessional. Paulie gets ready to prep for Not So Fast coming up at noon Eastern on Peacock and NBC Sports Now with Andrew Perloff. 2 hours in the books. Pedro Martinez will join us in a half hour. Dan and the Danettes, Dan Patrick Show. Sometime these days, every...
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4: Lives in a dream, waits at the window, wearing the face that you can.
5: Last call for phone calls, what we learn, what's in store tomorrow. Drew Brees will join us on the program. Football coming up tonight. Falcons at the Saints. Falcons are getting 1.5. You got baseball, White Sox, Guardians, Yankees, and the Rays. Caleb in Fort Wayne. Hi, Caleb. What do you have for me?
6: Hey, Dan. Thanks for taking my call.
5: Yeah.
6: I have a interview idea for you and also a stat of the day, if I can.
5: Okay.
6: Okay, so your interview idea, I know you like partnering with your sponsors, and you have the best booker and best interviewer in history. And I was curious what you thought about interviewing ChatGPT, because I know they have an audio version that you can actually talk to. And I thought it would be interesting. I've never heard anyone do that before.
5: Okay. And what's your stat of the day?
6: Yeah. So Cali McManus for the Commanders was the first drafted QB to take a snap in 2026. And that's the longest it's taken for a drafted QB to take a snap in an NFL season since the draft began in 1976.
5: All right. Thank you. Robert in San Antonio. Robert, thanks for holding. Best and worst of the weekend.
7: Hey, good morning, DP. Thanks for calling me back.
8: Yep.
7: I just had best and the worst. Best, again, is going to be my Vikings now. I know I'm cautiously optimistic since it was the Dolphins. However, the coach and the quarterback did come from the division, so I knew it was going to be a tough one. Worst of the week is going to be my Guardians. Hopefully they get it together and squeak one out today. Y'all have a good one.
5: All right. Thank you. Cody in Texas. Hi, Cody.
9: Hey, Dan, best of the weekend, CeeDee Lamb, 17 receptions, 189, and the game-winning touchdown. How about my Cowboys? We run this state. And it's kind of my worst-ish, maybe. McMillan. Is it harder to cover him or pronounce his name on a broadcast? Thank you.
5: Ted McMillan.
10: Tete.
5: Yeah. Was he Arizona?
10: Correct, yeah.
5: Yeah. John in Charlotte. Hi, John.
11: Hey, good morning, Dan. Thanks for taking my call.
5: Yeah.
11: My best of the weekend, definitely my Panthers taking down Ray's Lions. Sorry, Ray. And McMillan going 14 for 192. My worst is Kansas City losing that in gruesome injury to Tyquan Thornton, for sure. And I got a quick baseball question for you, Dan.
5: Okay.
11: Do you think it's sustainable, as good as Mizorowski has been, probably the best of our generation, really? Do you think it's sustainable, knowing the history tells us about Kerry Wood, even way back Sandy Koufax and Mark Pryor, and, you know, pitchers like that? Do you think it's sustainable to consistently have that stress on his elbow, pitching 104, 105 consistently for years to come?
5: Well, I mean, Nolan Ryan was able to do it, but there's only one Nolan Ryan. I think it's all about form and understanding. You don't just throw. It's utilizing, as Pedro said, you know, it's legs up. Making sure the arm slot, all of those. Would I be shocked if, you know, something happened? I would not. But modern, you know, technology and medicine and maybe. You know, maybe. Randy Johnson did it a long time, throwing hard. Yes, Marv.
12: I remember when Tim Lincecum came on the scene, we all had that same question. He's not as tall as other guys, maybe about 5'10", 5'11", but he was throwing gas, and you figured, man, is he going to hold up?
5: Well, it's like Tiger's swing. I remember talking to Freddie Couples, and Freddie has had a bad back his entire career. And, you know, we just wondered, could you continue to swing that violently? And it turns out you can't, even somebody as great as Tiger. This day in sports history, Marvin, got one for me?
12: Got one right here. 2003, the Chicago Cubs won their first postseason series since the 1908 World Series.
5: 2014, Peyton Manning throws his 500th career touchdown pass. Todd, what'd you learn today?
8: Pedro Martinez admits Kenny Lofton, Mike Piazza, Barry Bonds, Tony Gwynn among the hitters that were his daddy at the plate.
5: Dylan.
10: Pedro's not afraid to buzz the tower.
5: Marvin.
12: Dallas Cowboys state champs.
5: Ray.
13: Don't hit Pedro Martinez.
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2: 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Also, our engineer producer alongside is Cameron Parker, and our studio producer is Jake Herman. Like I said, it's back to a football week now, Harge, because there was that open date, and we'll hear coming up at the bottom of the hour, for those of you tuning in for the first time, or a little bit unfamiliar what we do. We take air at 11 a.m. every Monday morning here live from the UT campus. And at right around 11:30 at the bottom of the hour, we hear from Longhorns head coach Steve Sarkisian. We'll bring you Sark's news conference live coming up here at the bottom of the hour. And I would imagine Argy's going to talk about how they use that open day week, the bye week, to get some guys healthy and to work on some things, because even though they are 4-0, even though yesterday's releases of both the AP top 25 and the coaches top 25 poll still have Texas in the number one spot in the rankings, even though that's still the case, we are talking about areas that Sark has said and that his players have said need fine-tuning and need better as they go headlong in now to 8 consecutive weeks of competition in SEC play against some good opponents, starting this week. Even though Oklahoma is 2-2, it is what it is, that Red River rivalry between Texas and OU.
3: Yeah, the one thing that I always try to look at, especially in this day and time, is what do we get better at during the practice week? Because you got 2 weeks to prepare for this, and you get a chance to go back and dissect those first 4 games, find out the plays that were successful, find out where the areas of concern was. But more importantly, you get to assess how this group is playing as a whole. We've all talked about offense here. We've talked about defense here. And we've also talked about special teams. What can we do to get all 3 of these phases to play together and execute at a very high level?
2: One thing that Sark said last week, and it dovetails and folds right into what you just said, is the individual elements being improved and bettering themselves, and then the collective of the team overall being better. And I remember him mentioning, like, for example, the offensive line and working with Coach Kyle Flood and trying to be better in their individual group areas. Same thing, you know, with regard to the wide receiver, the quarterback room with A.J. Milwee, and, you know, on the defensive front, the D-line, the linebackers, the secondary. And while most Longhorn fans look at it and say, hey, defense is playing great, it's the offense that needs some fine-tuning. It all needs fine-tuning. Special teams, obviously. We saw some shortcomings there in the game against Tennessee. A punt return allowed for a touchdown. A couple of kickoffs and went out of bounds. Things like that. The individual areas within their position groups folded in into the overall improvement of the whole.
3: Yeah, and to me, I think those are the key elements to this team staying at number one, going out and having a tough showing against your arch rival. And to your point, Craig, doesn't matter that Oklahoma is 2-2. This is a game of which all these kids grew up together. These coaches have been going against each other forever. They've been recruiting against each other to try to get some of these players. This means a lot more regardless of the records by either team going into it. That's why that split down the middle of 50-50 is so crucial, because every play is a great play depending on the sound of the fans in the stands. And, of course, you look at it, there's things that this Texas team, even though they are 4-0, even though they're the number one team in the land, Coach Sark has said it to us multiple times, there's a lot of areas, I'm not going to say concern, but you want to see get better.
2: Address areas.
3: Yes, exactly. And being able to attack those head on. And 2 weeks, this is perfect. This was the time, got through that first month of the September. Now we're into October, and this is when that 8-game schedule is going to really be a tough one, especially I know you're going to get into the rankings, but whew, that's a gauntlet.
2: Yeah, it really is. You know, it's funny you brought up the thing about the fans. I've always said this, and I'll say it again this week with whatever interviews I do, and on our show this afternoon at 2 o'clock, I'll say the same thing, that if I were not broadcasting the game or covering it in some sort of way for the media, if I was just a fan going to the game, the one place where I'd always wish to be is on the 50-yard line, not only because it's, you know, supposedly the best seat, depending on where you're sitting on the 50-yard line, but right on that dividing line where the Texas fan section ends and the Oklahoma fan section begins on the south side of it, and the Texas fans, just to be a fly on the wall, but just to be sitting right there and hear the conversation that goes on between Texas fans and Oklahoma fans who are just sitting across the aisle from one another with that breakdown, because the breakdown, it makes for a fabulous television shot, and you've been to enough games there where you see it from the press box, where that expanse of the Texas fan base and the Oklahoma fan base, the north end, the south end, when it comes together, you just, you know, I would say if I wasn't working,
3: right,
2: I wouldn't mind sitting right there on the 50 just to hear the conversations going on.
3: And the other part of it is too, I think for the casual fan or fan of whatever university you want to be associated with, when you get a chance to truly watch that game on TV, but more importantly, be there for the atmosphere, not even of what's going on the field, it's what everything that's going on outside of the stadium, that in itself is a spectacle. And that's why this makes this one of the, if not the greatest atmosphere in college sports ever.
2: Yeah, it's right up there with it. And in addition to your point, in addition to the 92,000 fans split evenly, 46,000 wearing burnt orange on the north end, 46,000 wearing crimson and cream on the south end, in addition, and not only inclusive of the 92,000 there, it's come over the last few years, they say there are an estimated more than 200,000 people on the fairgrounds that day. So that would take it above 300,000 people in the area, including those at the game itself. Now, personally, I've said this always, in addition to always wanting to be at the game, and if I didn't have either a credential or a ticket for the game, what in the world are you doing going to the fairgrounds on that day? You know, a lot of people do show up, though, hoping they can land a ticket or find a way to get in, that sort of thing. But to your point, it just adds to the vibe of everything that's going on the fairgrounds of the State Fair of Texas.
3: And just trying to get into the game is a spectacle itself. I remember a couple of years ago, I took my family to the game, and we were trying to get in, and we were stepping over tables to try to get up the steps. And then I said, oh, this is the wrong gate. We're not allowed to get it. No, but we got in on that gate too. But it in itself is enough to drive you crazy. And to your point, if you're not going to the game, what the heck are you doing there that day for anyway?
2: It does. It makes no sense at all. I'm not sure I understand the reasoning for that. But I do. You know, our old friend and colleague Bucky Gottmold, who folks could hear with BK on our station, with Bucky and BK, likes to say always that the largest influx of people coming south across the Red River is coming down to pick up part-time jobs on the weekend working the ring toss or the tilt-a-whirl or something like that. That's his stock line.
3: Yeah.
2: I don't know how much of that is true, but I do know that a lot of people just want to be a part of the atmosphere. Maybe if they get lucky, they wind up getting a ticket or getting inside. But if not, at least they can hear and feel the vibration of what's going on inside that stadium. All right, coming up, we're going to tell you why Oklahoma gives Texas enough reason for concern, in addition to the obvious with it being a rivalry game and the fact that the Longhorns have won in back-to-back years and the fact that Oklahoma hasn't scored a touchdown against Texas in 3 years, an offensive touchdown. So we'll take a closer look at that. Again, coming up bottom of the hour, Longhorns head coach Steve Sarkisian with his weekly news conference. You'll hear it live right here as a part of Longhorns Monday on Sports Radio AM 1300 The Zone and the always free iHeartRadio app.
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0: We welcome you back to our coverage here on Longhorns Monday on Sports Radio AM 1300 The Zone. Craig Way alongside Mike Hardball Harch. The latest college football rankings came out yesterday. Texas did not only hold on to the number one spot, they're still in good shape. Out of 70 first place votes, Texas garnered 61 of the first place ballots. Georgia picked up six first place votes. Miami in the four spot picked up two. Indiana, that's our friend Bob Loop giving that number one spot to them, isn't he?
1: He got smoked on social media after doing that too.
0: Yeah, I give him credit for responding to it, saying here's the reasons why, blah, blah, blah. But Indiana actually did drop one spot in the polls from six to seven. Alabama, which looked really good, especially in the second half against Mississippi State, moved up one spot. So out of the top ten, the top four remain the same from a week ago in both polls, AP and the coaches poll, with Texas number one, Georgia number two, Notre Dame number three, and Miami number four. Ohio State is number five in the AP, Indiana number five in the coaches, Alabama number six in the AP, Ohio State number six in the coaches, Indiana number seven in the AP, Alabama number seven in the coaches. So the same seven schools are ranked, just the order of five, six, and seven different between the two. Then BYU number eight in both rankings. They moved up two spots despite really being pushed by TCU on a rainy Saturday night in Fort Worth.
1: Yeah, we had this discussion earlier today on the morning kickoff, which you can hear Monday through Friday, 6 to 9 a.m. right here on Sports Radio, AM 1300, The Zone. BYU is just a team that finds a way to get it done.
0: And when you have a playmaking quarterback, you can find a way.
1: Exactly, and that is why I think, you know, even though they were pushed, they found a way to get it done because of their quarterback. Bears just able to bear through the line of scrimmage and make tough runs and get his team in the right position. So, and they're a mature team, but they're very, very fundamentally sound. Mm-hmm. And that's why I think BYU stays up there like that.
0: Coached by Sark's buddy, Kalani Sitake. Yep. And you're right, Bear Bachmeyer had himself a heck of a game and pinballed his way in for a touchdown to put things away. BYU number eight in both sets of rankings. Ole Miss is number nine in the AP, Texas Tech number nine in the coaches poll, and then LSU rounds out the top 10 in the AP and in the coaches. Tech number 11 in the AP, Ole Miss number 11 in the coaches poll. So again, that same collection of schools just ranked a little differently, with Ole Miss 9, LSU 10, Texas Tech 11 in the AP, Tech 9, LSU 10, Ole Miss number 11 in the coaches. Utah number 12 in both sets of rankings, Oregon number 13, and how about the Missouri Tigers jumping up 11 spots in the AP from number 25 to number 14. That'll happen when you absolutely throttle a Florida team that everybody was giving a lot of flowers to coming off that win over Ole Miss, but they ran into a buzzsaw in Columbia.
1: Yeah, and that was the interesting part for me, is watching how Florida skyrocketed and still, you know, it's very rare that you can do something like that. I thought Missouri and what we got a chance to see from Austin Simmons, the way he's played the quarterback position. This is the guy that was the starting quarterback at Ole Miss, ends up getting hurt, gets Wally pipped by Trinidad Chambliss, and now he's getting an opportunity to flourish at Missouri. Dangerous, dangerous team, the Missouri Tigers.
0: Tennessee is number 14 in the coaches. The Volunteers number 15 in the AP. Their bounce back went after the loss to Texas, beating Auburn. Florida fell seven spots to 15 in the coaches. They fell eight spots to 16 in the AP. That's and 16 is where Missouri is ranked in the coaches. And then it is Mississippi State, Oklahoma State, USC, and Iowa to round out the top 20 in the AP. USC 17, 18, Iowa, Houston 19, and Mississippi State 20. And then the final five in the rankings, UCLA number 21 in the AP, SMU number 21 in the coaches. Houston is 22nd in the AP, UCLA 22nd in the coaches. Boise State dropped one spot. They're number 23 in the AP. Duke, number 23 in the coaches. SMU, 24 in the AP. Pittsburgh, which got that last-second win and lost their quarterback in the same game against Virginia Tech on Thursday night, is number 24. Friday night, is number 24. And then Pitt is number 25 in the coaches. Kentucky remained in the coaches' rankings at number 25 with that overtime win at South Carolina, where they trailed 17-0 that ball game, came back, got the touchdown late and said, we're going for two, let's get out of here, and they got it and won it.
1: Yeah, that's the part, too, that I'm a little disappointed in. The coaches' poll got it right by keeping Kentucky in there. Kentucky gets the win, and Arduzzi out there going crazy after their win versus Virginia Tech, which we still believe that that ball was over the uprights.
0: Yeah, it looked like it could be good. Here's a thing that's going to be real interesting. Adjudication of rules. It came to mind on two specific instances. One was the Saturday night game one San Diego Milwaukee series,
1: yes,
0: where it looked like Ty France had a ball ticketed to be out to be a go-ahead two-run homer, and it hits a cabling suspended from the roof there, dropped right in the glove. Give Jackson Churio credit for being in position to make the catch. He did do that, and there were wails and howls of protest. Come to find out that was the ground rules. And right. Then to hear the fact that the coaches were talking about it in the pregame meeting, yep, at home plate, but said, yeah, this will be the night it happens. Famous last words. So you have that. And then the other rule comes into what you were just talking about, Virginia Tech and Pitt. It looked like Virginia Tech had a game-winning field goal. However, it was over the top of the uprights. And the way the rule is written is, according to the NCAA, is that all of the ball must have been judged to have been inside the upright if it goes over the top. And by the letter of the way that rule is written, you couldn't really tell that much off,
1: right,
0: of that. The old school people might remember there was a Western Conference playoff game in 1965 between the Packers and Colts, and it looked like Don Chandler missed a late fourth quarter game-tying field goal, and that's when they had the shorter goalpost. The official, Jim Tunney, the old veteran referee, called it good. On the film, it does not look good. And the Colts, to this day, Colts fans say they kind of, you know, got jobbed on that deal. But it's the rule thing that comes into play, and that's where a lot of folks are going to have to kind of figure that out.
1: Well, they're also talking about how things have changed so much with the technology. That's what France, yep, was talking about. He's like, we got technology for every single thing, and then you're looking at the fact that ball was ticketed to the outfield. They,
0: yeah,
1: already gave you the distance, exit, yeah, velo, everything,
0: yeah,
1: else, letting you know that was going to be about a 400-foot home run down the line, but yet the technology is not part of what we see on the cable-wise.
0: Yeah.
1: And so the changes have been made.
0: All right. Coming up, we'll bring you Longhorn head coach Steve Sarkisian's weekly news conference live here from the UT campus on Longhorns Monday on Sports Radio AM 1300 The Zone and the iHeartRadio app.
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4: Back here on Longhorns Monday, here on the UT campus, Craig Way and Mike Harbaugh-Harge with you here. And we're just moments away from the start of the weekly press conference with Longhorns head coach Steve Sarkisian coming off of the open date. I imagine he'll talk about how Oklahoma is better than the 2-2 thing, sparked mainly by the Sooner defense.
5: Absolutely, and I think that's going to be the focus of the conversation because obviously people are going to ask him what he sees about John Mateer on the offensive side of the ball, but how is Texas going to attack that Oklahoma defense?
4: Because the Sooner defense has been good. It's been the catastrophic turnovers that really hurt the Sooners on offense.
5: All the timely ones right next to the goal line last week or 2 weeks ago against Georgia and just trying to find a way to get it done. I wonder if Mateer is one of those quarterbacks that is going to rise to the occasion in this type of matchup. Remember last year he was coming back from the hand injury.
4: Yeah.
5: I firmly believe there's something still wrong with the hand. He just doesn't look sharp like he once did. So I'm curious to see what's happening with that. But this is a big week for both of the football teams.
4: Yeah, and by the way, before Sark enters the room here, one other note, a tip of the hat to the abundance of, or the coupling of, and the variety in the two Hail Mary passes that happened with Idaho beating the number one team in the country in FCS with a true Hail Mary of about 40 yards out. And then the one at Harvard Cornell, which involved a hook and ladder at the end. It's not only Hail Mary, but then the guy is about to be tackled and flips it to another guy who takes it in for the score.
5: And that's being heads up because the gentleman who ended up scoring the touchdown was begging for him to pitch him the ball.
4: Give me.
5: And he finally gave him the ball, and he got to the corner to get to that pylon for that victory.
4: And fortunately for Dallas Cowboys fans, it did not work out that way yesterday at the end of the game in Houston with the Texans having that. I thought when C.J. Stroud released that ball, it was very little chance it'll be kept in play there, but credit the Cowboys secondary, which has had issues being able to bat it out.
5: No doubt.
4: All right, it's time now for the weekly conversation with the weekly press conference for the head coach of the Texas Longhorns, Steve Sarkisian, to review the open date week and to prepare for the Red River rivalry against Oklahoma.
6: All righty, 122nd meeting, you know, pretty amazing when you think about it in that light that Texas and OU have played in the Red River rivalry. And so I know I say this every year, but I mean it, you know, humbled to be part of this game. You know, it's an honor. It's the best environment, in my opinion, in college football. I've been part of a lot of great games, a lot of great rivalries. And this one is as special as they come. And, you know, that this is always a unique game because you can take record stats and all those things and throw them out the window, and you got to play the game, and you got to play the game the right way. It's interesting when you look at just even since I've been here, you know, the team that runs the ball, the team that converts third downs, the team that wins the turnover battle, and the team that can pressure the quarterback generally comes out on top. And so you get back to the core fundamentals of what the game of football is all about. As much as we want to talk about the emotions of the game, as much as we want to talk about, you know, the trick plays or the craziness that can happen in this game, it generally comes back to the things that are important to football, right? Who can run the ball? You know, who can convert third downs and extend drives? Who can create turnovers? Who can take care of the ball? And then ultimately, you know, who can pressure the other team's quarterback to affect him. So this is a heck of a challenge. Coach Venables, you know, I know he's probably sitting there thinking he wishes the record was a little bit different. But, man, his teams play hard, and this team's no different. They play hard. They're an excellent defensive football team.

0: They've got draft picks all over on the defense. Offensively, they've got playmaking ability similar to us. They're trying to find their way to find that level of consistency. But one thing I can be assured of, we're going to get their best shot. And so I think it's important for us that we focus on what we need to do so that we can play our best football. And that obviously started some last week, but more importantly, that started this morning. I thought the guys had great energy coming off the bye, really intentional in practice, very spirited, which is a good sign to start the week as we start navigating our way towards Saturday.
1: Raise your hand if you have a question. We'll get a mic to you. Start on the far right there.
2: Steve, I know we've talked a lot about, you know, offensive issues, special teams, et cetera. Just through 4 weeks, what do you see this team actually having done well, or at least to your liking, through 4 weeks?
0: Well, I think what we've done well is we've won, right? I'd hate to be here and sit here and say, hey, we've got all these great stats and punt returns for touchdown, all these things, and be, you know, 3-1 or 2-2. So that's the first part. You know, we've won the games. You know, I feel like that, you know, we've had moments where we needed to be at our best, and we've responded at our best, you know. And it's easy to point to the fourth quarter of Ohio State, or it's easy to point to the drive in the fourth quarter against Tennessee to make it a two-score game, or the stops we've had to get defensively in critical moments. And so I think being at our best when our best has been required is a great trait that we've shown. But I see flashes of who we want to be. But my biggest critique of it all is the consistency of it all, right? And we have got to be a more consistent football team in general in all three phases, and I think we can be. There's room for improvement even on the defensive side of the ball. And so that's what we're pushing for. That's what we're striving for in all three phases.
1: On your left, Coach, center.
3: Hey, Steve, Duke Carlisle passed away this weekend, and he was the quarterback of the first national championship team. And you guys are going to the field that he made that happen at the Cotton Bowl. I don't know if you ever met him, but the significance of him passing right before this game.
0: Yeah, unfortunately, I did not get a chance to meet him. But, you know, with this place, there's so much history, right, of just the great players, the great coaches, the great teams. And then you add in the Cotton Bowl and the history of the Cotton Bowl itself and the unbelievable wins that took place under Coach Royal there. And then you add in the Red River Rivalry and OU and all that this game entails. There's so much history. That's why I said in the opening statement, like, I'm humbled, right, to be able to sit here and say I'm the head coach of University of Texas in the 122nd meeting between Texas and OU. And so, you know, the opportunity to honor those that came before us is something that we never we try never to neglect, and we try to honor those guys because they've built what we're trying to sustain. And you know, this is you know, I say it all the time. I don't think more of myself because I get to be the head coach. I'm humbled. I'm honored. I get to wear the hat of being the head coach of University of Texas, and that encompasses a lot. Same for our players. You know, they get to put that helmet on. They get to put that jersey on each Saturday, this Saturday in particular. And that's really to honor those guys that played before us, that we're living up to the standard that they have set for us. And so with Duke, it's no different.
1: On your right, Armour.
4: Hey, good morning, Coach. Coach, I wanted to know, one, is there any of the bang-up players return to
0: You're
4: practice?
0: You're really going to go to the injury thing with me, right?
4: I got to ask. You can
0: I was
4: say
0: in
4: no.
0: a good mood today, too. Man.
4: You're entitled to say no. And then the second part, which is, you talked about wanting to clean up the penalties. Mm-hmm. What kind of stuff do you work on in practice? And can you actually simulate the real intensity that a game has over a practice?
0: Yeah, I think it's a good point. I think naturally, anytime you come out of a bye week, if we do it right, we should be healthier than we were going into the bye week. And so I'll leave that at that. You know, we'll see what it looks like Wednesday night, but I'll start with that. I think we're healthier than we were this time a week ago. As far as the penalties go, some of the penalties are there's going to be holds at times, right? That sometimes that's going to happen. There's going to be hands to the face. We see it at every game you watch when a defensive lineman can get a hand in the face of an offensive. I think some of that stuff happens with football. There could be an inadvertent face mask. Nobody's trying to grab a face mask. Some of those things can happen. What we need to minimize is some of the decisions that get made that lead to the penalties. If it's a punt return and I know I'm not in position to make a block on a guy, make the decision to go double play and let the returner or somebody else block him rather than push him in the back. Like, that's a choice and a decision that can get made in the moment. We had a delay game penalty at Tennessee, which we don't really get those. And so why did that happen? You know, we huddled. It was loud. How do we rectify that? More crowd noise in practice. What does that look like? But to your point, I do think there is a level of intensity in practice. And I think last week in the bye week, we were very intense for 2 days. I mean, it was game-like situations. And so you can see those and holdings can occur. And you got to call them and you got to mark them off. You got to make them feel the effect of some of those penalties or a pass interference penalty. Again, I thought both the Mascos were bang bang plays. They were close. You know, the first one really, I would argue. You know, but it's not my call. It's the official's call. The second one, you know, he just grabs his arm, and it's that subtle grab that can lead to a DPI. And so, you got to put him in those intense situations. To your point, that's why Tuesday and Wednesday practices are what they are for us, so that we can make it as game like as possible. Our scout team guys got to give great looks. So that we feel the stress of what it feels like in the moment to not hit the quarterback in the head with my hand when I'm rushing, you know, and have the discipline to, if I am reaching for the ball, where's his arm angle? It's not here, it's here. And so those little things that we have to keep coaching, and I think if we keep coaching and the players are coachable, we can clean some of this stuff up. And so it's been a point of emphasis, and as I said before, generally we get what we emphasize, and we've been emphasizing the heck out of it.
1: And your left coach,
5: with how unique this game is and you have 48 new faces on the roster, what's your process of explaining to them what this game's like? Do you do anything in the spring? Do you do anything over the summer to try to show them?
0: No.
5: You
0: know, we stick to our process, you know. I mean, this morning I went through our what it takes, what I think is going to be needed to win the game. We talk a lot about poise and composure. We talk about playing with emotion, not emotional. This game can get emotional at times, and so how do we harness that? How do we stay enamored with us? So we do talk about those things. I mean, I put a picture of the Cotton Bowl up so they can understand where the tunnel is and which end of the field we actually warm up on, and you know, wrapping their brains around we have to go around Oklahoma to get. So there's little things like that, but it's football. You know, at the end of the day, it's football, and the game means a ton to us. The best way we can honor the game is by practicing, preparing really well so that we can play really well. And I don't waste a lot of time and energy in the rah-rah speeches on a Monday. You know, we'll get, as we get closer, you know, Thursday, Friday, Saturday, that'll probably be a little bit more of the temperature. Monday, it's how are we going to, what's the plan? How are we going to execute that plan? And what are we going to try to do to win the game?
1: In the middle, Dan.
6: Steve, now that you've been here for a while, do you like this neutral site element to this game, or do you think this rivalry misses out a little bit that Oklahoma doesn't have to come here and y'all don't have to go up to Norman?
0: I think it's awesome. As I said, it's the most unique setting in college football. It's the most special setting in college football. I know there's other games that have neutral sites to them, and the majority of those are split on each side, you know, where their fans are behind their bench. The idea that this thing's split at the 50, and half the game is a home game and the other half of the game is a road game, and it's loud when you're on the road, when you're in OU's end. And so I love all of that. I love all of that this thing comes with. I love that it's at the state fair, the smell of the corn dogs, the funnel cakes and all that. Like, it's so special. It's so unique. And, you know, I do not take it lightly, but I would not change it for anything. I think it being there at the old Cotton Bowl is very, very special.
1: Stay up front, Thomas.
7: Sark, I think what 3 of the last 4 years OU hasn't scored a touchdown. Do you see any shared defensive characteristics in those 3 games? And also, how do you take what worked under PK and kind of apply it to a new system?
0: Yeah, you know, I think part of it, like as I touched on, you got to stop the run in this game. You got to find a way to get off the field on third down. That helps stopping the run. You can force some more third longs. You got to get off the field. creating turnovers is so important in this game, where you can generate some short fields for your offense by creating turnovers, and then finding a way to affect the quarterback, you know. And so those have been kind of common themes that have happened in those games. You know, naturally, we've got some players with similar skill sets to those guys that we've had before. Some of those guys are still here. Brad Spence had a heck of a game last year. Colin, Lance, Grayson Littleton, Jelani's been part of this game. So we have some familiar faces. Ultimately, Coach Muschamp's going to devise his scheme that best fits the personnel that we have to try to be as effective as we can against this OU team. This OU team's different. Every team's different each year as it goes. So I'm sure there'll be nuances that we carry over, but ultimately this is, the 2026 Texas defense and how we play, which is going to be, somewhat different from how we played in the past.
1: On your right, Kirk.
8: You played in rivalry games. Does the emotions in a rivalry game, do they last the whole game, or does that extra feeling go away? And to piggyback on that, OU hadn't played really well this year. Does that seep into the psyche of your team?
0: Well, I think what happens in rivalry games, there's always a ton of emotion in pregame for whatever reason. The ball's not kicked off, but everybody's all hyped up for pregame. There's a lot of emotion at the start of the game, and how do we kind of temper those emotions and stay focused on the task at hand? I didn't think we did a great job of that a year ago. Offensively, we were a little out of sorts at the start of the game. And then the flow of the game starts, and guys just start playing. And I think the crowd generates a lot of that emotion. And so I think the emotion is really high. It dies down, and then it kind of spikes throughout the game. And then generally, if it's a tight game, the emotions will be high late. I think through it all, how do we stay even keel through that emotion and stay focused on the task at hand? I'd say this about Oklahoma. I don't know that necessarily that they haven't played well. I think, first of all, defensively, they played exceptional. I mean, these guys are phenomenal defensive football team. I think, unfortunately, offensively, they've had some untimely turnovers that have just hurt them. But I do think there's some things they're doing offensively. Now, they've played some tough games. They've played at Michigan, which is not easy. They've played at Georgia, which we know is not easy. And so, I'm sure Coach Venables wishes he had the schedule of some other teams that had, and they could be 4-0 and so on and so forth. That's the life we live in our conference, and we found that out last week. I got a chance to watch some football Saturday, and there were some teams that people thought were unbeatable in our conference and are sitting at home with a loss or after a tough game. And so that's the life we live in the Southeastern Conference. And it's the key is, can we get back up and do it again the next week? And so I can promise you nobody's overlooking anybody in this game. Our guys watch Saturday. They know what it's about. The guys who have been part of this game know what it's about. We were in the same situation a year ago. We were just coming off of losing to Florida. We were a two-loss team. We were a desperate football team and found a way to win and played a really good second half. And so we know what it is. We're going to need to find a way to put together four quarters of good football, doing the things that I touched on that are going to be important in this game.
9: CJ? Yeah, Coach, without, I guess, showing your cards or anything for this weekend, can you talk a little about 10 personnel with Jermaine Bishop getting on the field? When did you know that this would be something that y'all deployed this year? And, I mean, what do you like about that group so far?
0: Well, I think the first three guys, Cam, Emmett, and Ryan have all earned and worthy of playing football for us. These guys have had great off seasons. They had great training camps. They've started the year well. Jermaine has been a guy that has pushed the envelope for us. And again, you have to remember he was with us at receiver in spring ball. June and July, all summer, I had him at DB. And then when we went back to training camp, he moved back to wide receiver. And so it took some time to get him back into the fold. He's a guy, naturally, he's a very smart football player. The game comes easy to him. I think we see when the ball's in his hands, he can make plays. And so, again, I'm always trying offensively, what can we do that can make us harder to defend moving forward? And so the idea that we can go from 12 personnel, the 10 personnel, the 20 personnel, the 21 to 11, and do it efficiently and not feel like our gears aren't shifting, we're going to try to take advantage of that. Naturally, we haven't been as efficient as we've wanted to be offensively. So there's that fine line of, you know, what does that look like and how do you do it so that we don't lose rhythm offensively? And I think that's always the challenge. But it's been a nice addition, and getting him on the field has been good for us.
1: On your far right, Chip.
10: Steve, a year ago, Arch was coming off the Florida loss, and you know, what did you learn about him, the way that he responded from that and played in this game?
0: Well, I think, one, I learned he was a physically tough guy. I mean, he took a pounding at Florida last year in that game. And, I mean, he stood in there until the end. You know, he had to come out for one play and goes back into the game, you know, after getting his helmet knocked off. And so we found out about his physical toughness. I think what we found out in this game, we found out about his mental toughness, you know, and his ability to persevere, the grit, the mental toughness that he possesses to, you know, you got to remember the first half wasn't great for us in that game. You know, we did not play a great first quarter. We finally put a drive together, and then we get a holding penalty. We complete a ball behind the line of scrimmage. We knock ourselves out of field goal range, and we're in the locker room. It wasn't great. But the way he played the second half of that game, where a lot of guys could have harbored thoughts from the past, I thought he stayed connected to the game, stayed connected to his teammates, and really played a very good second half of football. And so I learned the physical toughness, the mental toughness of side that Arch Manning possesses. And those are traits that obviously he still has, you know, and we're fortunate to have him.
1: Back right, David.
11: Steve, when you've got a superstar pass rusher the way you do with Colin, what traits do you need around him to I guess, maximize the pass rush unit? And do you feel like you've got those with your guys?
0: Well, I think one thing that we do have a very good front, similar to OU. OU has a great front. The idea of those guys working together is the key to the whole drill, you know, of having real gap integrity in the run game, because you got to stop the run or they never have to throw it. Two, have, you know, being disciplined in our pass rush lanes. And so, you know, there's times when certain guys have the freedom to rush and other guys are covering for them. There's times everybody's, you know, got to cover their gap to not allow an escape lane. There's times you're running a game and certain guys are the contain rushers. And so it's everybody working together, I think, is the key to this whole thing. And, you know, some of those sacks, Colin, were tremendous individual efforts. Other ones were everybody did their job and flushed the quarterback to him, and then he has the ability to get him on the ground. And so I think it's all those things tying together to go along with the scheme and to go along with the coverage in the back end. Because if there's free access throws, it's hard to get to the quarterback when he can get the ball out of his hand. So it's everything tying together, to your point, allows for a rusher of his caliber to do what he does.
1: On your left, Bobby.
12: Coach, you each of the last 2 years, you've had some success running the ball against Oklahoma, particularly later in the game. Any secret to that success or what you see against that Oklahoma front that allows you to run the ball later?
0: No, I mean, I think part of it is being committed to it, right? You know, everybody wants to run the ball, and sometimes it's not always pretty. Everybody wants to run the ball, and the first run doesn't go for 8 yards. You know, sometimes it goes for one. It's like you can't just give up. I think what also helps you stay committed to the run is playing good defense. And when you're playing good defensive football, sometimes games aren't pretty early on, but you can stay committed to it, and then inevitably the dam starts to break, and you can start to snap off some longer runs that way. So it's the complementary football aspect of it, of the defense allowing the offense to stay committed to the run. It's the offensive players understanding that, you know, stay true to what we're doing. Here's the plan. Here's what we're going to try to do in this game or that game in particular. And then, you know, when the dam does break, are the runners hitting it where it's supposed to go to take advantage of it? But the flow of the game sometimes can dictate that. You know, you fall behind 14, 17, 21 points, it's a little more difficult to stay committed to the run as much as we have been the last couple of years.
1: Back middle, Roger.
13: Sark, if it weren't for Collins' 5.5 sacks, probably talking about Raheem Biles' 13 tackles, what has he brought, not only with the production, but it seems like he plays a lot of snaps and he covers a lot of ground?
0: Yeah, you know, Raheem is I call him a three-level player, and I might be making this term up. I don't know. I keep, like, baseball players, I call them five-tool players. But this guy can do all three things, meaning he can rush the passer, and he can blitz, and he's a problem when he's attacking the quarterback. He can play off-the-ball linebacker and is a tackling machine. His instincts show up, and he can get people on the ground. But he's also tremendous in pass coverage. He's a former DB in high school, and so his ability to play in pass coverage. So you look at him at all three levels of the defense, he can have an impact on the game, and he surely has for us. He's a dynamic player. We've touched on his ability, his knack for creating turnovers and punching the ball out and getting interceptions. And so I think all of that add up to this guy is a really versatile player that it's hard to take him off the field because when he's out there, generally good things happen.
14: Yes, sir. In the past, you mentioned how during the bye week, this is something that you kind of like to self-scout a little bit. Mm-hmm. Was there anything in particular that you feel like stood out to you during the self-scout? And also, you mentioned some of the teams around the country, around the conference this past Saturday playing each other. Anything stood out to you when you were watching football as well?
0: Yeah, you know, I think, well, the penalties, I really dug into that. Why did those start to occur? You know, where they started to rear their ugly head, and we hadn't been that way for the first couple weeks. I think two was drilling down into, you know, why were some of those inconsistencies occurring offensively, and how do we rectify that and clean that up? And three, trying to identify what are the players do well, and ensuring that I'm putting our players in the best position to be successful so that they can lean into and gain confidence as we grow and go. So that was some of the stuff that we did there. As far as football this weekend, it was like, this conference is amazing, you know, and you just watch the games and you watch the environments. You know, one of the best games of this weekend, if not the best game, was Kentucky at South Carolina. And you know, I have a ton of respect for Coach Beamer and like the playmaking that they have on that team. And next thing you know, like the grit of Kentucky to come all the way back and then to go for two and go for the win, you know, like that's what this league is, you know. And then obviously what Missouri was able to do with Eli, and here comes Florida, who was looked unbeatable. And you go into Missouri and it's like wham, wham, wham, you know? And so I think it just reminds you of what this league is all about, and you better strap it up every week. And it's easy to say, I've said this a lot, you got to be physically tough in this league. You got to be mentally tough in this league because you have to get right back to it each Monday, and you've got to wipe the slate clean, and you've got to get back to what you believe in and prepare and practice mentally and physically ready for another war come Saturday. And like we're about to start an 8-game stretch in the Southeastern Conference, which it looks daunting. But all I know is like we're just focused on this game because I know this game requires all of our attention. And then the next week will be that way. And the next week, like you have to pour everything into that one game. And you almost have to treat them like playoff games. I mean, that's how much energy you have to expend on each game if you want to try to be successful.
15: Coach, along that same vein, historically Texas would play Oklahoma, then Arkansas, big games in October. Now this is a tough October. Is this the most daunting October you have ever faced for this team or teams to get them ready? And as you said, put the win or loss away and just go on the next week?
0: Man, I know it's going to be challenging. You guys would probably be better served to rank it of where it sits. I don't have enough knowledge of the history of it all. I know it's challenging, but that's what this league is, you know. And I'll be honest with you, I don't know if our guys would want it any other way. They love these games. They love the competitive spirit of the games. They love the environments of these games. You know, we'll play Saturday in Dallas, and it'll be a heck of a game. Then we get to come home again, you know, and we hadn't been home here in a little while after, you know, being on the road, having a bye, being in Dallas. So it's going to be a month since we've been home, and we get three straight at home. So we're going to welcome the friendly confines of DKR, and then more challenges, you know, will present themselves. So through it all, you know, this is what it, this is the life in the SEC, you know, and I could sit here and complain about it, or I can embrace it, which is kind of what we've done, and say, wouldn't want any other way. Let's go to work, you know, and let's, but again, it all starts this weekend, right? Of what are we doing this weekend, getting ready for this Oklahoma team who is very talented and tough and hard nosed and all the things that you would imagine. You know, they got all the right ingredients.
1: Got time for two last ones. Terry?
16: Coach, I want to go back to what you said at the beginning about being humbled to be a coach here. And, you know, all the players, they exude this humbleness. Your Camille is probably the most humble person that you talk to about playing. Outside of carrying the mantle of players before you and coaches before you, what is it about the day-to-day that is just humbling to you? What do you get to do that fans don't really understand, or maybe the players get to do that fans have no idea that's just humbling?
0: Well, I think what I don't know if everybody knows this. You know, my office is in the south end zone. And so when I park and walk in to our facility, and when I get to my office and I open my shades, I mean, I look in DKR every day. And that's what's out my window. And that's what I see every single day. And so I think I get a constant reminder of the support we get from our fans, how special DKR is. But beyond that, it's the support that we get from our fans, our donors, our students. I think about a lot of the great players that have ran out of that tunnel, that have taken that field, that have played on that field. And so that's kind of the reminder I get on a regular basis of, like, there it is. And this is, you know, we have a lot to uphold here. There's not a day I take it lightly. I believe me, like, it's, there's a responsibility that comes with the job. I have a lot of fun doing my job. I wouldn't want any other job in the world. Like, I love every second of what I get to do, but I do get a reminder of the responsibility that this job entails, that I have for Longhorn Nation. And when I say Longhorn Nation, ex-players, ex-coaches, the fans, our students, our administration, a lot of people are counting on us to do our job really well.
1: Last one on the left, Hank.
17: Hey, Steve, y'all have been ranked number one now for almost a month. You've been around Coach Saban a couple times the last month with game day and everything. He's been ranked number one a bunch in his career. You used to work for him. How much do you lean on him, or do you at all talk to him about, you know, how to handle the expectation now, and now that you've elevated the program to this?
0: I do, but again, I feel like, Hank, I took pretty good notes when I was there, you know. He doesn't talk about it. It's irrelevant. You know, and we don't either, you know. And ask the players how many times I brought it up the last 2 weeks. I haven't, you know. I mean, we don't talk about it. We focus on what we need to do this week, because if we don't handle what we need to do this week, we won't be number one next week. So control, we can control. Let's focus on that. I don't have a vote. We're not part of the AP. So it really doesn't matter what the opinions of others are. What matters is, what are we doing this week, and how are we going to play this week, and are we putting forth the right type of energy and effort towards being successful this week? And so that was kind of a common theme that he had there. He was great at reminding the teams of what they weren't good at. I can tell you that. And we're not much different. You know, like I said, every Monday we come in, it's good, bad, and ugly. And yeah, I'm going to point out the things we do well in a game or in a practice, but I'm surely going to point out the things that we're not doing well. And then, but I'm also going to give them an avenue for how we're going to fix it. And I thought that was a great trait of Coach Saban as well.
1: Thanks, Coach.
0: Audio, thank you.
18: And that's the weekly news conference with Longhorns head coach Steve Sarkisian, coming off the open date. Let's see, Hard, it was kind of like what we thought Sark would say with regard to team health. Doing it right, then everybody's going to be healthier than they were a week ago. And he said he'll leave it at that. Obviously, the SEC student athlete availability report will come out Wednesday evening. So that's the first thing, is trying to make sure that guys get as healthy as possible with the information we have until we get to midweek.
19: Yeah, and that was one of the biggest things that you and I mentioned before that. I was shocked I didn't even ask the question, and that's why he was ribbing a little bit about that. But then you also look at this. You know, this is a game where players come to Texas for these moments. These are the games that people go to Oklahoma, and if they are able to walk they are going to try their best to get on the field. And so, and then they touched on the penalties, the things that we had talked about before. And it was pretty much textbook to the bye week and cleanup to where we're going for the next week.
18: Yeah, and this is the start of what could be a pretty exciting week on that. All right, we'll keep you posted. Coming up on the Craig Way Show this afternoon, we'll have a recap of this, and we'll also start to hear from Longhorn student athletes as well. Thanks so much to our on-site engineer, producer Cameron Parker, our producer back in the studio, Jay Kerman. Now for Mike Hardball Hards, this is Craig Way thanking you for joining us for our coverage of Longhorns Monday. And again, a reminder, the Craig Way Show this afternoon at 2 o'clock with a recap not only of this press conference, but also the comments of Longhorn players as well. We thank you for joining us. Stay tuned. 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

0: Cubs lost four of their last six games, so there goes Wrigley Field. 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
0: 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Say it again. If it's the Tampa Bay Rays beating the Yankees and winning the American League and the Milwaukee Brewers win the National League, all incredibly possible, maybe not probable, but possible, that's going to be a win for the players on this whole labor stoppage. Oh, got to have a salary cap. Really? The Rays and the Brewers get to the World Series. Okay. 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

He's a Texas legend, a Hall of Fame broadcaster, the voice of the Texas Longhorns, and your host of the Craig Way Show. Here he is now, Craig Way.

0: We're back to a football week, to a game week, and not just any game week. Red River Rivalry. Do you like that? See, that's why I always said, when they went to rivalry, you could wind up Elmer Fudding it if you went Web with a rivalry. You could do it instead of just Red River Rivalry. So we try to get used to it. I know a lot of folks don't want to stick with Red River Shootout. Or as I like to say, one of my favorite monikers on back in the day was to call it the State Fair Street Fight, because it does happen during the State Fair of Texas. But however you describe it, it is the week for Texas OU. Good afternoon, everybody. 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Glad to have you with us on a Longhorns Monday. On our Longhorns Monday presentation, it really starts with the morning kickoff with Mike Hardball-Harge and Mark Henry, 6 a.m. to 9 a.m. weekdays, Monday through Friday here on 13 Under the Zone. It starts with that. Then, at the from the UT Campus Live, the press conference featuring Longhorns head coach Steve Sarkisian. So we bring that to you live at 11:30 in the morning on Mondays. Then we reconvene back here during the afternoon and kind of revisit a lot of what Sark had to say. And usually it's recapping the Longhorn game of the prior weekend. However, of course, with this being an open day, a bye week on the schedule, there was no game on Saturday. So now it's all about just getting ready for the Red River rivalry matchup with the Oklahoma Sooners. And that's Saturday afternoon. It's 1:30 network airtime. Our coverage will actually begin at 10:30 Saturday morning with the Third and Longhorn podcast preview. That comes your way at 10:30. And then it'll be Longhorns game day from the fairgrounds of the State Fair of Texas with Mike Hardball-Harge and Mark Henry and Cameron Parker. They'll be doing that. Jake Herman will be back here quarterbacking things. And that's at 11:30. The network pregame is 1:30. We're told the kickoff is going to be about 2:50 is what we're hearing. It'll be right around 2:50. So that's just to give you the timeline. But there's other things to get to as well. Starting off with the fact that a producer is back in the house, fresh from this big swinging weekend in Music City, USA. So pray tell, Jake Herman, how did that go? I mean, how many dudes were involved in this dudes-on-dudes weekend you guys had?
1: No Gronk, no Julian Edelman. They would have been welcome additions.
0: Yeah.
1: Although there were a lot more baseball fans, baseball and hockey jerseys that I saw than football jerseys down there on Broadway. There were 18 of us.
0: Wow.
1: Two different houses with guys sharing rooms and just cousins and friends and family friends that are like cousins getting together to celebrate our bachelor, my cousin in this case.
0: Yeah. Okay, good. So what kinds of stuff did you guys do?
1: We got a good game of pickup basketball going, I'll tell you that.
0: Okay.
1: That was kind of a unique twist on things. I don't think a lot of bachelor parties are running 5-on-5 for 2 hours.
0: You're right. I will tell you this. The first time I got married back in 1986, we did the bachelor party at a couple of my former roommates who were living in renting a house in Denton. And by then, I'd moved out of Denton. I'd finished school at North Texas, and I was already living back in the Metroplex. But we went up. We did it in Denton, and we had it was kind of an overnight thing, and we had the bachelor party consisted of a lot of hamburgers and beer, and there were 12 of us, and we had a 3-on-3 basketball tournament, 4 3-on-3 teams. So people looked at us and said, "Look at you, bunch of slappies! You know, you goofballs, and you're not going out tearing yourselves up and tearing up the town." And the answer was no, we didn't do that. We kind of did it and had a good time. So it sounds like yours was along a similar line.
1: Yeah, we did. There were sports. There were bars. There were sports bars.
0: Okay.
1: There was a whiskey tasting. That was fun.
0: How'd that go?
1: It's great. Yeah. You know, I learned how to properly drink whiskey for the first time.
0: Okay.
1: I didn't know you were supposed to like let the first sip sit for a second.
0: Yeah. You kind of experience it a little bit, you know, and let it waft into you, in your olfactory senses as well as your taste.
1: There was a lot of live music, a lot of rock, a lot of country.
0: Okay.
1: By night two, it felt like maybe the same 12 or 15 songs, but you know, you dance, you get after it, and okay. it was a good time.
0: Okay. All right. Now, you said there was a whole bunch of dudes. Did you have some women there since there was dancing, or was it just dancing among dudes?
1: There's not a lot of single dudes in the crowd, but there, you know, bachelorette parties are everywhere you look in Nashville.
0: Well, that's true.
1: There were lots of big groups kind of intermingling and then moving on to the next floor of the next, of the next bar named after the next country musician.
0: Right. Yeah, absolutely. Okay. All right. So you had a good time. And this was after what it was kind of. It was kind of up in the air as to whether what night you would get there and if you'd get there on time and all that kind of stuff, because the rainy, stormy weather around here kind of pushed that back. But you were able to get in time and then had a good weekend then.
1: Yeah, it all worked out with the flights and the rain, which made it difficult to get out of Austin. And,
0: right.
1: I was told I didn't miss that much, so we'll take it.
0: Okay.
1: Being a little late there on night number one, but we'll take it.
0: Okay, good. I'm glad it all worked out. I'm glad you had a good time.
1: And I escaped the basketball without any major bodily injuries.
0: That's good, too. Always a plus.
1: Because there was a scare.
0: Yeah. Somebody got hurt?
1: Somebody came down on top of me after a rebound.
0: Yeah.
1: Little twinge in the knee, Craig. It was scary.
0: Yeah.
1: I'm fine.
0: Okay, good. That's good to hear. When did you get back into town?
1: Yesterday morning.
0: Okay.
1: Got up bright and early.
0: You didn't get up as early as your football team did.
1: No. But they were kind of sleepy in the first half, too.
0: Yeah. And then, of course, the emergency quarterback, he wasn't on my active roster. The emergency quarterback I had was Marcus Mariota. And forget about that now, because he's going to be out a few weeks now, right?
1: I think they're getting an MRI today on that. And Kalei Akpanis, the Rutgers rookie, came on and wasn't afraid to air it out. It felt like David Blau trusted him to throw the ball down the field. I'm not sure he trusted the officials to call a pass interference. I mean, there were three or four that got missed in that game, but that's the least of Washington's issues right now.
0: Yeah. Okay. So here's what we have for you. Obviously, we're going to hear from Longhorns head coach Steve Sarkisian from the news conference. We'll hear Sark's thoughts on things on this Texas OU week. We'll do that. There was also a pretty important pro football game played in this state over the weekend yesterday. The Dallas Cowboys, the Houston Texans, very entertaining game, especially if you didn't have a rooting interest. But even if you did, it was an entertaining game down into the final minutes. And somehow, the Cowboys were able to pull out a 34-30 win over Houston. So, the Cowboys are 2-2. In fact, there's an article on ESPN.com that poses the question, did the Rams, Cowboys, and Patriots just save their seasons? And with the Rams very unlikely come back in the final 5 minutes from down 10 points to beat the Eagles in Philadelphia, I actually texted somebody and said, one of my brothers, and said, that was a season-saving win for L.A. I do think it was. And very well could have been for the Cowboys and the Patriots as well. So we'll get more into that. We'll hear the principles involved in that Dallas come-from-behind win over Houston. And we'll, you know, on both sides, both the plus side and the minus side for that. We do have Inconceivable this hour, which features a fast food junk food update, but a couple other issues and topics as well. So we'll get to that. As always, we're happy to welcome your questions, your thoughts, and your comments on the text line. All you have to do is text the word Texas, followed by your question or comment to 81530. So you text the word Texas. Make sure you do that first. It can be with a capital T or all lowercase or all caps. Doesn't matter. But you got to text the word Texas and then your question or comment to 81530. And standard messaging and data rates may apply. We also offer the talkback microphone for you if you want your voice actually heard on the air. All you have to do, make sure you have the iHeartRadio app downloaded on your smartphone. So once you have that downloaded on your phone, be it iPhone or Android, then what you'll do is search AM 1300 The Zone. It'll pop right up. And then when it does, all you have to do is you'll see two buttons up there. One's a little white triangular button. That's just to listen to what's going on the air. But there's a little red button with a white microphone in it. You press that button, that opens up the TalkBack microphone, sends us a direct message into our system. So you can leave us a voice message up to 30 seconds saying, yeah, I thought the Cowboys got lucky yesterday. Oh, the Texans, there's no return from 0-4. Or, hey, how did the Longhorns bye week go? What did they work on? You know, stuff like that. What, anything within reason and certainly clean. It could also be about Major League Baseball because we've already had some eye-opening, eyebrow-raising results in both the American League and the National League. Game 2 of the division series in the National League takes place today and tonight. The White Sox and Guardians with Chicago, the sixth seed, holding a 1-0 lead. They got a victory on Saturday. And also on Saturday night, the Rays beat the Yankees and they won 1-0, and it was enough to get it done. And so they're up 1-0 on New York. So game 2 of those two series today and tonight. In the National League, they've already played 2 games. The Brewers, the 1 seed, with a marvelous come-from-behind win over the Padres yesterday, scoring 2 in the bottom of the ninth off of arguably the best closer in the game, Mason Miller. He walked 3 batters in the inning. And Jackson Chourio got the hit that brought home the tying and winning run. So they're up 2-0. The Brewers are 1 win away from advancing to the NLCS and having home field advantage for that because they had the best record in all of baseball with 103 wins. The other one, 1-1, and headed to Atlanta. The Braves strung together a bullpen game and held the Dodgers at bay enough to beat Los Angeles. Blake Snell was not at his best last night, and he was out after 4 innings. And so the Braves won. So that series is 1 apiece. Shifting back to Atlanta. It's a travel day in the National League for both of those series. And so they're shifting back to Atlanta. And the Braves saved up Chris Sale, got him fully rested. He'll be ready to go their ace tomorrow. The Dodgers will counter with Yoshinobu Yamamoto. It could be a marvelous game. It could be a redo of the game they had 1-1 in August. It was an incredible 1-0 game. The Braves got a home run in the first inning, and that was it. And they won that. So the narrative may have flipped a little bit in that National League thing now with the Braves having stolen a game in Los Angeles. So game 3 of that series is going to be tomorrow. Game 3 of Padres and Brewers is tomorrow. But the two American League series are tonight. We can certainly address any questions or thoughts you might have on that as well. All right, but coming up, we're going to hear from Longhorns head coach Steve Sarkisian. Again, we'll hear from the principals involved in that Cowboys-Texans matchup as well. Glad to have you with us on a Longhorns Monday here on Sports Radio AM 1300 The Zone, and where you always listen to us for free on the iHeartRadio app.
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0: I'm sure D'Amico Ryans feels that way. Monday, sometimes it just works out that way. Turns out that way. It was a tough inning there. More on the Cowboys and Texans in a few minutes. Let's get to the Longhorns on a Longhorn Monday. And at the press conference, heard live earlier here today on 13 Under the Zone, we heard from the head coach, Steve Sarkisian, starting with Sark's opening comments about this week and the matchup with the Oklahoma Sooners.
1: 122nd meeting, you know, pretty amazing when you think about it in that light, Texas and OU have played in the Red River rivalry, and so I know I say this every year, but I mean it, you know, humbled to be part of this game. You know, it's an honor. It's the best environment, in my opinion, in college football. I've been part of a lot of great games, a lot of great rivalries, and this one is as special as they come. And, you know, that this is always a unique game because you can take record stats and all those things and throw them out the window. And you got to play the game, and you got to play the game the right way. It's interesting when you look at just even since I've been here, you know, the team that runs the ball, the team that converts third downs, the team that wins the turnover battle, and the team that can pressure the quarterback generally comes out on top. And so you get back to the core fundamentals of what the game of football is all about. As much as we want to talk about the emotions of the game, as much as we want to talk about, you know, the trick plays or the craziness that can happen in this game, it generally comes back to the things that are important to football, right? Who can run the ball? You know, who can convert third downs and extend drives? Who can create turnovers? Who can take care of the ball? And then ultimately, you know, who can pressure the other team's quarterback to affect him? So this is a heck of a challenge. Coach Venables, you know, I know he's probably sitting there thinking he wishes the record was a little bit different. But, man, his teams play hard, and this team's no different. They play hard. They're an excellent defensive football team. They've got draft picks all over on the defense. Offensively, they've got playmaking ability similar to us. They're trying to find their way to find that level of consistency. But one thing I can be assured of, we're going to get their best shot. And so I think it's important for us that we focus on what we need to do so that we can play our best football. And that obviously started some last week, but more importantly, that started this morning. I thought the guys had great energy coming off the bye, really intentional in practice, very spirited. Which is a good sign to start the week as we start navigating our way towards Saturday.
0: Okay. All right. Next, the questions came, and the first one for Sark was, you know, through 4 weeks, and now the open date week having passed, the bye week has come and gone goodbye. The question is, what does he feel in retrospect to the first third of the season that they do really well and have done well?
1: Well, I think what we've done well is we've won, right? I'd hate to be here and sit here and say, hey, we've got all these great stats and punt returns for touchdown, all these things, and be, you know, 3-1 or 2-2. So that's the first part. You know, we've won the games. You know, I feel like that, you know, we've had moments where we needed to be at our best, and we've responded at our best, you know, and it's easy to point to the fourth quarter of Ohio State, or it's easy to point to the drive in the fourth quarter against Tennessee to make it a two-score game, or the stops we've had to get defensively in critical moments. And so I think being at our best when our best has been required is a great trait that we've shown. But to me, I see flashes of who we want to be. But my biggest critique of it all is the consistency of it all, right? And we have got to be a more consistent football team in general in all three phases, and I think we can be. There's room for improvement even on the defensive side of the ball. And so that's what we're pushing for. That's what we're striving for in all three phases.
0: All right, next, our friend Cedric Golden from the Austin American-Statesman asked Sark about, in case you didn't hear, Duke Carlisle, a former great Texas defensive back and quarterback in the 1963 national championship team, the first national championship won by the University of Texas in 1963 under Coach Darrell Royal. Duke Carlisle had the game-saving interception against Baylor in a 7-0 win late in the season, and then they had the other crazy game against Texas A&M when it looked like the Aggies had, in fact, intercepted the pass to seal the game, but the man intercepting pass tried to then lateral it or try to toss it to a teammate, fumbled, and Longhorns got it, and they ended up winning the game. And then they got into the national championship game, which was they were declared national titleist by that point. They were number one. Navy was number two. Had Roger Staubach, the Heisman Trophy winner, quarterback coming in. And Texas dominated the game 128-6 to cement that national championship. Duke Carlisle, one of the true leaders of that team. And he passed away over the weekend. And Sark was asked, what does he consider Duke Carlisle's significance on this game, passing just before this game took place? And did he even know Duke?
1: Unfortunately, I did not get a chance to meet him. But, you know, with this place, there's so much history, right, of just the great players, the great coaches, the great teams. And then you add in the Cotton Bowl and the history of the Cotton Bowl itself and the unbelievable wins that took place under Coach Royal there. And then you add in the Red River Rivalry and OU and all that this game entails. There's so much history. That's why I said in the opening statement, like, I'm humbled, right, to be able to sit here and say I'm the head coach of University of Texas in the 122nd meeting between Texas and OU. And so, you know, the opportunity to honor those that came before us is something that we never, we try never to neglect, and we try to honor those guys because they've built what we're trying to sustain. And you know, this is, you know, I say it all the time. I don't think more of myself because I get to be the head coach. I'm humbled. I'm honored. I get to wear the hat of being the head coach of University of Texas, and that encompasses a lot. Same for our players. You know, they get to put that helmet on. They get to put that jersey on each Saturday, this Saturday in particular, and that's really to honor those guys that played before us, that we're living up to the standard that they have set for us. And so with Duke, it's no different.
0: Then the next question came about injuries. Now that they're in the conference play, the SEC Student Athlete Availability Report is released Wednesday evening of each week. That's the only time that a university is even required to disclose what the injury status is of some of those players. That does not, however, stop folks from asking Sark about it, whether or not he wants to discuss it, even prior to release of the point. So he was asked about, could he talk about the injury update? And then what could he add with regard to the work they put into trying to prevent and reduce the number of penalties they've had in games?
1: Naturally, anytime you come out of a bye week, if we do it right, we should be healthier than we were going into the bye week. And so I'll leave that at that. You know, we'll see what it looks like Wednesday night, but I'll start with that. I think we're healthier than we were this time a week ago. As far as the penalties go, some of the penalties

0: push him in the back. Like, that's a choice and a decision that can get made in the moment. You know, we had a delay game penalty at Tennessee, which we don't really get those. And so why did that happen? You know, we huddled. It was loud. How do we rectify that? More crowd noise in practice. What does that look like? But to your point, I do think there is a level of intensity in practice. And I think last week in the bye week, we were very intense for 2 days. I mean, it was game-like situations. And so you can see those, and holdings can occur, and you got to call them, and you got to mark them off. You got to make them feel the effect of some of those penalties, or a pass interference penalty. Again, I thought both the Mascos were bang-bang plays. They were close. You know, the first one really, I would argue, you know, but it's not my call. It's the official's call. The second one, you know, he just grabs his arm, and it's that subtle grab that can lead to a DPI. And so you got to put him in those intense situations, to your point. That's why Tuesday and Wednesday practices are what they are for us, so that we can make it as game-like as possible. Our scout team guys got to give great looks, so that we feel the stress of what it feels like in the moment to not hit the quarterback in the head with my hand when I'm rushing, you know, and have the discipline to, if I am reaching for the ball, where's his arm angle? It's not here, it's here. And so those little things that we have to keep coaching. And I think if we keep coaching and the players are coachable, we can clean some of this stuff up. And so it's been a point of emphasis. And as I said before, generally we get what we emphasize, and we've been emphasizing the heck out of it.
1: Okay. Remember that there are 43 new players on this roster. So Sark was asked about the process of explaining what this game is all about, the atmosphere, the excitement, the intensity, all that kind of stuff for Texas OU. What is the process like in explaining this to the new guys on the roster?
0: We stick to our process, you know. I mean, this morning I went through our what it takes, what I think is going to be needed to win the game. We talk a lot about poise and composure. We talk about playing with emotion, not emotional. This game can get emotional at times, and so how do we harness that? How do we stay enamored with us? We do talk about those things. I mean, I put a picture of the Cotton Bowl up so they can understand where the tunnel is and which end of the field we actually warm up on, and you know, wrapping their brains around we have to go around Oklahoma to get. So there's little things like that, but it's football. You know, at the end of the day, it's football, and the game means a ton to us. The best way we can honor the game is by practicing and preparing really well so that we can play really well. And I don't waste a lot of time and energy in the rah-rah speeches on a Monday. You know, we'll get, as we get closer, you know, Thursday, Friday, Saturday, that'll probably be a little bit more of the temperature. Monday, it's how are we going to, what's the plan? How are we going to execute that plan? And what are we going to try to do to win the game?
1: All right. We'll hear more from Sark coming up each of the next 2 hours. We have Inconceivable coming up next here on a Monday on Sports Radio AM 1300 The Zone and the iHeartRadio app. If you've listened to me.
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3: A major October heat wave continues across California with triple-digit temperatures possible inland from Los Angeles through the Central Valley and into Northern California. Los Angeles will hit around 100. Sacramento could hit 102. A cold front is pushing through the Great Lakes and the Northeast, bringing showers, gusty winds, and much cooler temperatures. Highs range from the 50s around the Great Lakes to the 60s and 70s further south and along the East Coast. Heavy rain and thunderstorms are possible from southern Texas across the Gulf Coast into northern Florida, with localized flooding a concern. Houston will top out in the upper 80s. Florida will be humid and near 90. The Southwest remains hot and dry, with Phoenix seeing triple digits and Las Vegas hitting the mid-90s. The plains turn cooler behind a front, while the Pacific Northwest sees a mix of clouds and showers with temperatures mainly in the 60s. Mostly dry throughout Hawaii, with trade wind showers favoring the windward slopes and temperatures in the mid-80s. That's your national forecast. I'm Tammy Trujillo.
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6: You keep using the word. I don't think it means what you think it means.
7: Here we go with Inconceivable on a Monday here on The Zone. And we will start it off with first of all, let's start with the junk food fast food update. Our friends at Krispy Kreme are at it again. You know, lately they've been doing lots of things like the Pokemon theme collection, the fall donuts, the limited edition glazed donuts, the coffee flavor for National Coffee Day last week. Now they have something new. It's in collaboration with a nearly 100-year-old franchise. You see, they are debuting, Jake, the new Looney Tunes Halloween collection of donuts.
8: Oh, collection?
7: Yeah, if only. What is in there? In the spirit of donut treats and cartoon tricks, Krispy Kreme is launching the Looney Tunes Halloween collection. It's a collaboration with Warner Brothers, featuring four new donuts decorated with classic characters like Bugs Bunny, Tweety, and Tasmanian Devil dressed up for the season. So they have a Bugs Bunny donut, which is a chocolate dulce cream-filled unglazed donut decorated with red dulce icing, a swirl of chocolate, a miniature bat sprinkles, and an edible emblem of Bugs Bunny dressed up as a vampire. Just like a vampire, we know he'll be sucking out the filling of the donut. All right, there's that. There's the Lola Bunny donut, original glazed donut ring, decorated with a swirl of lilac buttercream flavored icing, gold star sprinkles, and a sugar piece featuring Lola Bunny donning a witch costume. For candy corn fans.
8: Oh, yeah. I was a candy corn fan as a kid.
7: Me too, even though we continue to read that it's like the most unpopular Halloween candy of all time. But
8: shame.
7: I always liked it.
8: People are missing the mark on that.
7: Well, the Tweety and Sylvester donut might pull him back in. That's an original glazed donut ring, top of a layer of sweet candy corn flavored icing, candy corn colored sprinkles, and an emblem of Tweety and Sylvester rising out of jack-o'-lanterns. Sounds like it's made for you.
8: Yeah, I'm in on that.
7: And then they have the Taz donut, which is offering Oreo cookies and cream filling stuffed inside an unglazed donut topped with chocolate icing hidden under a layer of crushed Oreo cookies, thick green stripes, and a mummified Taz sugar piece.
8: It's like the Tasmanian devil in your stomach.
7: Something like that.
9: What for? You bury me in a cold, cold ground?
7: That, yeah.
8: Not bad.
7: Yeah. Okay. Speaking of food, this is a cautionary tale. When's the last time you went to a movie?
8: Gosh, why am I blanking out? It hadn't been that long. What did I see in the theater recently?
7: Linda and I were talking about this.
8: I saw The Odyssey.
7: Okay.
8: It's been since then, though.
7: Okay. So a few months.
8: I've seen something else. I'm just forgetting what it was.
7: Lynn and I came to the conclusion the last movie we saw was in 2019.
8: Really?
7: Because it was pre-pandemic and then all the pandemic stuff. And we just kind of got out of habit. But we said, you know, we're going to start working it back in. But when we do, and I've never done this before, but just a cautionary tale. Be careful if you're sneaking food into movie theaters. Have you ever done that?
8: Oh, yeah. Okay. Big fan of the sneaking the can. I don't sneak a whole meal in there. Like, yeah. I'm not bringing in like a
7: sandwich?
8: A sub. Yeah, something that's going to smell up the theater. But I've been known to stop at CVS and buy the same candy that's $8 at the theater for $2.
7: Okay. Well, a Texas woman from Stafford, which is down near Houston in Fort Bend County, went to the AMC Fountains 18 theater complex. She was armed with a sandwich.
8: Armed.
7: That she sneaked in to watch Primetime. That's the new Robert Pattinson movie inspired by former To Catch a Predator host, Chris Hansen.
8: Oh, yeah. I've seen the trailers for that.
7: Okay. So she had a video on, what else? TikTok. Which recounts her experience. She put a bag of popcorn on the floor to start eating her sandwich. She brought the popcorn in to eat alongside the sandwich. She put it on the floor during the screening. She says she ate the sandwich first, no problem. And later, she turned her attention to the popcorn. Sometime during the movie, she says her arm began to itch. I'm feeling little tingles on my arm, she said, recalling how it chalked it up to dry skin, but then the sensation changed. I feel little pinches on me, she described. She eventually took off her jacket and found a small insect crawling on her. Still, she stayed, tried to play it cool. I'm already irritated, but I want to watch the movie. I've been waiting on this movie. She says she became more alarmed when she spotted what she thought was an ant near her feet. And then once the credits rolled, she saw bugs all around the area where the popcorn had been sitting. She goes, it's everywhere. I know I ate it. So there you go. Just be careful if you're going to sneak food in, if you're setting it on to the floor.
8: Yeah.
7: Could be a problem.
8: Yeah, you don't want the theater employees to pick up after you if you didn't buy it there either.
7: That's exactly right. All right, lately we've been talking about problems with high school football teams in other states. Very, not much in the way of Texas, but California, Florida, Arizona, I think, or some. Here's a problem of difference, though. In Virginia, there was a high school team that was kicked out, forced to leave the game. Not a football team, a marching band.
8: Okay. Playing during the action?
7: Yep. It's Grimsley High, not the one in Greensboro, my hometown, where Faison Brandon played his high school ball.
8: Right. Where's Grimsley High in Virginia?
7: Well, they had beaten Varina. Do you know where that is? V-A-R-I-N-A? They beat them on Friday night. However, when the football team, while they earned the big win, the marching band had a difficult night. The Virginia High School's marching band was reportedly kicked out of Friday night's game, allegedly for playing songs while the opposing team was on offense. Since it's a big no-no in the sports world, I'm here to tell you, you go to a Texas high school football game, you know from seeing Bastrop, the other band's playing while offense is good. It was something I had to get used to when I got to Texas. But it happens.
8: I was at House Park. Press box was being renovated. I was seated right behind the McCallum Knights band. Yeah. I know they've got a good reputation for being a good band. They played the whole game.
7: Yeah, yeah, yeah. A lot of they won't play when your own offense is on the field, but the other team's band will handle that.
8: This is in the Richmond area, by the way. This is southeast of Richmond.
7: Okay. Well, according to an affiliate with the Grimsley band, the Varina marching band was playing while the ball was in play during the first half of the game as well. At halftime, Grimsley's band leadership consulted with the head referee, who told him he would not penalize either band for playing while the ball was in play. But Grimsley reportedly was warned multiple times for ultimately being kicked out of the stadium while allegedly playing songs again in the second half. So, can't do that in Virginia, even though it happens here a lot. Okay, we got an 11-year-old getting arrested. It would be Florida child instead of Florida man.
8: Oh, no.
7: Cade Kirchner, 11 years of age. As of last week, he's entered a not guilty plea on file in Seminole County, Florida, for a second-degree misdemeanor operating a motor vehicle that was never registered with the state. The vehicle is an electric dirt bike. He paid for $900 from a summer business selling squirrel tables, whatever those are.
8: What in the world is a squirrel table?
7: I don't know, but Oviedo police stopped him as he rode on the shoulder of a road about 300 feet from his house with a fishing pole headed for water. The officer arrested him, fingerprinted him, had a city record tow the bike, and handed him a court date. The statement was the vehicle the 11-year-old was driving was a 4,500-watt motorcycle without any pedals. In order for it to be legally allowed on the roadway, it would need to be registered and meet the DOT requirements. So that was a hearing that lasted less than 2 minutes.
8: That's terrible. By the way, to sidetrack us for a second, I have never seen a worse idea than a squirrel table.
7: What is it?
8: This is like a wooden mini picnic table that you attach to a fence or a tree to feed squirrels.
7: Okay.
8: Just seems like a recipe for something that gets pooped on right away.
7: Maybe, but the kid made money off of it. $900 worth. Problem was how he spent it on a dirt bike that wasn't legally registered, and then the cop arrested the 11-year-old kid. Fingerprinted him.
8: Good lessons all around.
7: Yeah, no doubt. All right, we'll be back to wrap up hour number one on 13 Under the Zone.
0: 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And you won't miss a snap all season long right here on 1300 The Zone.
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0: Here on a Longhorns Monday on 1300 The Zone, ESPN has updated its college football bowl projections and playoff projections as well. No real change for Texas in the eyes of the two guys who make these selections, Kyle Bonagura and Mark Schlabaugh. Bonagura rates Texas a little bit lower than Schlabaugh. Bonagura has Texas the number five seed. So that would mean playing a home playoff game on that first weekend, having to play the 12 seed Boise State. Now, Schlabaugh also has Boise as the 12, but he's got Alabama as the 5. Both have Ohio State as the 6. Bonagura has a matchup with UCLA. Schlabaugh has the Buckeyes against LSU. Bonagura has in the 10-7 matchup, 7 seed Alabama, 10 seed LSU. Schlabaugh has it, 7 seed Indiana, 10 seed Ole Miss. And then in the 8-9 matchup, both have BYU as the 8. Bonagura has Utah as the 9. Little Beehive boot action in the first round. And Schlabaugh has it BYU, Oregon. Then in the quarterfinals, Bonagura has Texas advancing with a win over Boise to play the 4 seed Miami. Schlabaugh has the 4 seed Notre Dame against the 5 seed Alabama advancing. The other ones, both have 6 seed Ohio State advancing. Bonagura to have him playing the 3 seed Indiana in a rematch of the game that's coming up in a couple of weeks. Schlabaugh has him playing Miami, the 3 seed. And the quarterfinals, they have 7 seed Alabama. Bonagura gets 2 seed Notre Dame. Schlabaugh has 7 seed Indiana against 2 seed Georgia. And in the other quarterfinal, they have 8 seed BYU against Georgia. Does Bonagura? Schlabaugh has Texas as the number 1 overall seed. And has him playing Oregon. In the semifinals, Bonagura has the 3 seed Indiana beating Ohio State and playing the 2 seed Notre Dame. Schlabaugh has the 6 seed Ohio State playing the 2 seed Georgia. The other semifinal, Bonagura says the 4 seed Miami will knock out 5 seed Texas in the quarters and play top seed Georgia. Schlabaugh says Texas has the 1 seed will play the 5 seed Alabama. And in the national championship, both have Georgia in it. Bonagura says Georgia, the 1 seed, will knock off the 4 seed Miami in the Sugar Bowl and then play for the national championship in Vegas against 2 seed Notre Dame. Schlabaugh has Alabama, the 5 seed, knocking off the 1 seed Texas in the semifinals in the Sugar Bowl and matching up with a 2 seed Georgia. So
1: we learn a lot more this week, don't we, Craig?
0: Yep. Georgia-Alabama this week. ESPN College game days there. Of course, the Longhorns have the Oklahoma Sooners. Coming up, more from Longhorns head coach Steve Sarkisian, but also we'll hear from the Cowboys coming off a heart-stopping, come-from-behind win over the Houston Texans. Heart-stopping if you're a Cowboys fan. 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Stay with us. 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

0: 33 seconds. Dallas down three. Second down at the Houston 12. Prescott back, throwing. End zone! Lamb! Lamb! Lamb to the post! CeeDee Lamb! Unbelievable! 12-yard touchdown! Dallas has regained the lead! Stroud is back. Wait, he's standing and nobody's rushing. He's heaving it now. It is the Hail Mary shot. Into the end zone it goes. The ball is knocked down. Incomplete. The clock expires. The Cowboys have won the game. The Cowboys have come back. Happy anniversary, Houston.
1: I think Brad Chan was referring to the anniversary of the Houston Texans' first season and their win over the Cowboys. I believe I saw something about that.
2: Their inaugural game in that stadium.
1: Yeah, yeah. The Cowboys spoiled the party for him yesterday. That come from behind 34-30 win over the Texans there at Reliance Stadium. As we get hour number two of the program underway here on 1300 The Zone. Dak Prescott, efficient when he had to be and came up with some big plays. And more important to Dak, a big win for the team.
3: I mean, just CeeDee's been great. Obviously today, but just throughout the whole season, just his demeanor, his mindset, his mentality, communication throughout each and every play. And I think today is just a great example of that. We both had, you know, a little frustration on a play that, you know, maybe we didn't hear right. He thought that, like, you know, he won, which he did, but it was just, it was indifferent. And then right after that, you know, we communicated about it, and coaches did a great job of moving him around, finding great formation splits to put him in that allowed him to take advantage. And honestly, you know, I didn't even realize he had 17 catches until Shotty said it at the end of the game. And so that's just credit to him being the guy and the player that he is.
1: Those of us who have CeeDee Lamb on their fantasy football rosters know he had 17 catches. What a huge day he had for that. And Brian Schottenheimer in the postgame press conference asked about CeeDee's performance.
4: CeeDee played the way he always plays. Dynamite, you know. He's been playing that way all year. The ball found him a lot tonight. That's what happens. The beauty of our offense is if you want to try to take away George or try to take away CeeDee, we got another guy over there that's pretty good. And when George got his op, what's George do? Makes plays. So beauty of the offense. Thought Dak was incredibly gritty today. Hung in there, took some shots against a really, really good defense. And we just kept, you know, kept making plays, kept stacking plays. And we always believed. We really did. We always believed we'd find a way to win this game.
1: All right. It was there a little extra motivation for Lamb with this game in his hometown area in Houston?
4: I knew this was a big one for him. You know, I know how much Houston means to him and his family mean to him. And he put on a show tonight, and against a really, really good defense with two really excellent corners. And, you know, he just kept finding ways to get open, making plays, huge conversions, some third downs. I love the young man. He's a special young man. He's worked so hard and deserves everything that comes his way.
1: All right. So the question was, did Schottenheimer plan for CeeDee to have 17 catches in the game?
4: No. No, never does. I mean, those guys always sit at the top of our two progressions, as you can imagine. You know, we actually had George on a double move. It's going to be a 60-yard touchdown in the fourth quarter. And we just got a little leaky on the protection. Dak got hit by an incredible player, Will Anderson. But George is going to score a touchdown there. And what I love about George, man, there's no one more excited in that locker room right now than George Pickens. No one. Not a single player. Well, maybe Shamar James' wife is in labor, and he'll be flying home with the Joneses. And that's pretty cool. So praying for an easy delivery.
1: Okay. All right. What does this win say to Schottenheimer about his team?
4: Speaks to the type of young men we have in the room. You know, these guys are a special group of young men. They truly do love each other. The brotherhood is real. There was never finger pointing one way or the other, and they just went back to work, you know, and we're going to do it again here in however many days. I can't count right now. Is it five days? Four? Yeah. So we'll do it again in 4 days, and you know what? We can't wait.
1: Yeah, 4 days. They play Tampa Bay Thursday night at Jerry World. And then finally, what about the significance of this win coming off that heartbreaking loss to the Ravens down in Rio the prior week?
4: it's not about just the win. It's not about Rio. It's not about the Texans. It's about the way these guys work. You know, our message this week was all about two things. Really finish. Got to find a way to finish. You know, they hit a cool trick play, right, to get down inside the five-yard line, a little hook and ladder type deal, and they get down in there and they score, and nobody questioned for a second that we would go down the field. And we didn't want the field goal. We wanted the touchdown. So there we go. And, you know, but in terms of the mindset of this football team, like, the league is a wild ride, and the season's going to be a wild ride, and we know that. And you know, we'll enjoy this one tonight, get back to Dallas, and it's cool to say that we won the state of Texas today.
1: Okay, all right. So now the other side of that, the Texan side, they're 0-4, and in all four games had opportunities to win. Even the 20-6 loss to the Bengals, they were in the ball game late, but.
2: Yeah, those other three games, you got your defense out there.
1: Yeah.
2: One stop away.
1: But couldn't get that stop. And so D'Amico Ryans, the head coach, asked, why does he feel his team is struggling to finish games on the plus side?
5: Yeah, today was not a great finish by our team. Defensively, it was not good enough. The offense goes out and plays like they played to give us 30 points defensively. You have to find a way to close that game out. And you know, it's disappointing that we've been in three games that way, right, where the offense has done a great job and we haven't been able to close it out there in the second half. So we got to look at it all and see what changes we need to make and what we need to fix.
1: Were there changes and adjustments considered when CeeDee Lamb started to have the type of game that he wound up having?
5: We got to play our technique better. In the second half, it just wasn't good enough. First half, I thought everybody played the coverages the proper way. They were where they were supposed to be, eliminated the explosive plays. And in the second half, whatever the reason that may be, like, we did not do our coverages the proper way.
1: The Texans also really hurt themselves with penalties again, triple-digit number in terms of penalty yardage. And he was asked about the impact of those penalties.
5: The penalties definitely crushed us today. Too many self-inflicted penalties offensively. Like, we got penalties to start the drive, kickoff return, way too many penalties, hurting the team, not helping the team, defensively third down. So we got a lot of things that we're fighting against ourselves. And you can't win football in the NFL that way when you're constantly fighting the uphill battle. So the penalties have to be eliminated.
1: And there were times when the Texans got stops, and there were times, especially well into the second half and down the stretch of the game, where they just could not get stops, and there were coverage breakdowns. So how did those things come about?
5: I have to look at the film and see what happened, but a couple plays there where you see CD is just wide open, that's definitely not our plan. So we have to look at it to see what happened, where were the communication miscues that happened, but that's not how we play coverage.
1: Yeah. All right. And then one more. You know, they're asking a lot of C.J. Stroud, who's had his struggles at times this year. So is he concerned about having to ask this much of his quarterback each week, game in, game out?
5: And C.J. is a big boy. He played outstanding today. Threw the ball around really well. It was great having Nico back. Would love to be up here celebrating Nico for him being back, creating explosive plays there to start the football game, to get in the end zone two times. Jalen Noel stepped up, big explosive play, you know, on offense. Also, big explosive kick return as well. So there's a lot of great things. KB continues to make tough contested catches time and time again. Hutchinson showed up big time on some third downs, some catch and run type plays, creating first downs, keeping the chains moving. So many positive things that I would love to highlight from our guys' offense. They did a really great job. Whether it's running the ball, throwing the ball, it didn't matter. Our guys moved the ball really well. It just didn't play well enough defensively, and it's a bad feeling. Right, you don't play that well defensively to finish a game when the offense did such an outstanding job. Right, that's just not great on our part.
1: Yeah, that makes it difficult, truly difficult for the Texans, who have to try to find a way through this thing right now, just kind of wandering about at 0-4. We will hear more from both head coaches, Brian Schottenheimer of the Cowboys and D'Amico Ryans of the Texans, coming up in the 4 o'clock hour. Coming up next, however, we turn it back to Texas. More from Longhorns head coach Steve Sarkisian on this Longhorns Monday. coming off the open date, the bye week on the schedule, and getting ready for the Red River rivalry matchup with the Oklahoma Sooners. That's next here on a Longhorns Monday on Sports Radio AM 1300 The Zone, and where you can always listen to us free of charge on the iHeartRadio app.
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0: here on Longhorns Monday on 13 Under the Zone. Are you doing this I start saying in deference to, probably in mock commemoration of the Texans anniversary? Is that what you're doing here?
1: You know, I can't quite put it as nicely as Brad Sham did on that final call.
0: Yeah.
1: Could be a fun edit if anyone out there is into that kind of thing.
0: I suppose. Yeah, could put it right into this music. You know, when I saw Little River Band in concert, they said the same thing. The two times I saw them 5 years ago, and then back a few months ago. And they said the same thing. They said, now, this song means different things to different people. If you're happily married or happily in a relationship and have been, then sing it in joyfulness. But if you're like how the song was kind of going about 5 years and the dude's happy to be away from her, then you can celebrate that too, you know, however that works. And I guess you could look at it that way with regard to the Cowboys win over the Texans. A couple other NFL notes before we move back into talking about the Longhorns. The NFL, you may have seen this on either SportsCenter or maybe during NBC's coverage of the NFL game last night. Nice win for the Panthers over the Lions.
1: What did I tell you, Craig? Bryce Young turned a corner. Yeah. I said it on this show. He looks great.
0: Yeah. But during either that telecast and or the SportsCenter recaps and all that kind of stuff, it was pointed out a couple of officials kind of getting after a couple of players. One of those was a line judge, Jeff Seaman, who was caught on camera apparently cursing at Arizona Cardinals tight end Trey McBride during that wild game with the Giants, which ended with a pick six to seal the deal for New York and a 36-24 win. Giants' first 3-1 start since 2022. It took place with just under 5 minutes left. The officials did not call a pass interference or an illegal contact penalty on Drew Phillips of the Giants, who made contact with McBride before the ball arrived from Jacoby Brissett on a 3rd-and-2. So that happened, and he kind of reacted at it, did McBride, and then referee Adrian Hill, actually line judge Jeff Seaman, cursed at him, and so he got suspended for 2 games. Adrian Hill, who was the referee in the Minnesota-Miami game, got a 1-game suspension for what are called an instance of unprofessional conduct toward a player. He appeared to be yelling at Vikings linebacker Eric Wilson while pointing for him to move away after Wilson collided with Hill on a play that had been whistled dead. The play occurred pretty early in the ballgame, 5.5 minutes to go in the first quarter. Hill's crew had whistled the play dead because of a neutral zone infraction by Vikings linebacker Dallas Turner. Dolphins running back Ollie Gordon continued blocking Wilson. That caused Wilson to collide with Hill, and they knocked him down. And Wilson said he laughed off the incident with Hill. He said, it was funny, honestly. I ended up apologizing to him, and he explained the situation. He was cool about it. He understood what was going on. He just said he didn't want us fighting, me and Gordon. He said he was just trying to break us up. They weren't even going to do that.
1: No, he misunderstood. You know, he went into fight or flight and got up and started pointing at him.
0: Yep, cost him a game as a result of that. So a couple of officials being dealt with by the NFL.
1: I thought the Hill thing was just kind of a misunderstanding. The video of this official on the side, like, kind of just smirking and cursing at Trey McBride. Like, yeah, I'm sure the officials get that kind of language all game long. It's not an easy job, but you can't give it back to the player.
0: You got
1: to
0: be above that if you're an official.
1: You can give them a warning, you can throw a flag, but you can't act like that.
0: No, you got to be above it. All right, let's go back to talking about Texas and hearing from Longhorns head coach Steve Sarkisian. He was asked, you know, right after talking about how great it was that the game was in Dallas, the site of the state fair and all of that. He was asked, does he like the neutral site as opposed to playing it home and home? Because, you know, there was a lot of debate about this before Dallas did the initial $50 million in stadium improvements, and they've since done more and adding some suites and things like that. But before they did that, Laura Miller was the mayor of Dallas, and she was dead set against them doing this. And it came, I mean, you can take your thumb and your forefinger and put them a quarter inch apart. It came that close back several years ago to leaving Dallas and becoming home and home. They were not going to go to Arlington and play it at Jerry World. DeLoss Dodds was the athletics director back then in Texas. And he said, that's not the point. If we're going to play them on a neutral, it needs to be the Cotton Bowl with the state fair and the way it's split and all that other kind of stuff. Otherwise, we might as well just go home and home. And it got close. But eventually, city council and everybody else agreed, yeah, they needed to pony up the money to spruce up the Cotton Bowl. They did. Enlarged the stadium from 75,000 to 92,000. So now you have 46,000 fans for each side, the north and the south. That's why there's yelling and screaming on every play, as the players were asked about later today. And so there's that. And it's amidst the backdrop of the State Fair of Texas. And as I pointed out this morning when I was on with Mike Hardball Harge in our Longhorns game day coverage, if you add the 92,000 fans who are inside the Cotton Bowl Stadium, and then those on the fairgrounds, which are estimated to be in excess of 200,000 on that day, you would have in excess of 300,000 people in that area. Now, again, for the life of me, if you don't have a ticket to the game, I don't know what in the world you're doing going down in there and missing and messing around in that human soup around the fairgrounds of the State Fair of Texas if you don't have a ticket to the game. However, I know a lot of people go down there without tickets, figuring they check out, you know, the scalper prices. Maybe they get lucky. Maybe they find what they want. So there's some, but there's some people who go down to the State Fair of Texas on that second Saturday in October, and they are not about to let a football game get in the way of having a good time. They're going to be on the fairgrounds. So, hey, God love you. If that's your deal, go ahead.
1: I'll have that corny dog if it's the last thing I eat.
0: Right. So there's all these people there, and there's the Ferris wheel, and there's the Texas Star, and there's all the State Fair food, and there's the saltwater taffy, and there's the band, and there's the carnival-like atmosphere and all that stuff. So Sark was asked, does he prefer that on that neutral site as opposed to playing at home and home?
2: I think it's awesome. As I said, it's the most unique setting in college football. It's the most special setting in college football. I know there's other games that have neutral sites to them, and the majority of those are split on each side, you know, where their fans are behind their bench. The idea that this thing's split at the 50, and half the game is a home game, and the other half of the game is a road game, and it's loud when you're on the road, when you're in OU's end. And so I love all of that. I love all of that this thing comes with. I love that it's at the State Fair, the smell of the corn dogs, the funnel cakes, and all that. Like, it's so special. It's so unique. And, you know, I do not take it lightly, but I would not change it for anything. I think it being there at the old Cotton Bowl is very, very special.
0: Okay. All right. Then he was asked about the way the defense has played. In three of the last four games, Oklahoma has not scored a touchdown. It's 23-6 last year, 34-3 the year before that. Sooners won 3 years ago, 34-30. And then the year prior to that was 49-0 Texas. So three of the last 4 years, Oklahoma has not scored a touchdown. And Sark was asked, is there something through what Pete Kwiatkowski's defense has employed and what they did that Will Muschamp could also employ, that there could be a carryover with the Longhorns' defensive dominance in this game recently?
2: No, I think part of it, like as I touched on, you got to stop the run in this game. You got to find a way to get off the field on third down. That helps stopping the run. You can force some more third longs. You got to get off the field. Creating turnovers is so important in this game, where you can generate some short fields for your offense by creating turnovers, and then finding a way to affect the quarterback, you know. And so those have been kind of common themes that have happened in those games. You know, naturally, we've got some players with similar skill sets to those guys that we've had before. Some of those guys are still here. You know, Brad Spence had a heck of a game last year. You know, Colin, Lance, you know, Grayson Littleton, you know, Jelani's been part of this game. So we have some familiar faces. Ultimately, you know, Coach Muschamp's going to devise his scheme that best fits the personnel that we have to try to be as effective as we can against this OU team. This OU team's different. Every team's different each year as it goes. So I'm sure there'll be nuances that we carry over, but ultimately this is, the 2026 Texas defense and how we play, which is going to be, somewhat different from how we played in the past.
0: Okay. All right. And one common thread is trying to make sure you got a real effective pass rush. And in order to have a real effective pass rush, you need Colin Simmons to be on the top of his game, which he has been of late. And he was also asked about what are the needs around Simmons to maximize that pass rush.
2: I think one thing that we do have a very good front, similar to OU. OU has a great front. The idea of those guys working together is the key to the whole drill, of having real gap integrity in the run game, because you got to stop the run or they never have to throw it. Two, have, being disciplined in our pass rush lanes. And so there's times when certain guys have the freedom to rush and other guys are covering for them. There's times everybody's, got to cover their gap to not allow an escape lane. There's times you're running a game and certain guys are the contain rushers. And so it's everybody working together, I think, is the key to this whole thing. And, some of those sacks, Colin, were tremendous individual efforts. Other ones were everybody did their job and flushed the quarterback to him, and then he has the ability to get him on the ground. And so I think it's all those things tying together to go along with the scheme and to go along with the coverage in the back end. Because if there's

0: and we're fortunate to have him.
1: All right. One thing that has worked well for the offense of late is what's called 10 personnel. That's one back, no tight ends. You hear about 12 personnel, one back, two tight ends. You hear about 13. The Rams use 13 a lot. One back, three tight ends.
2: I had a rough year in fantasy once where I was running 13 personnel.
1: But the Longhorns have been running 10, meaning one running back and then the four wideouts. And so not having a tight end out there. And that fourth wideout has been Jermaine Bishop, the freshman. So Sark was asked, what has he liked about having the 10 personnel with Bishop on the field?
0: The first three guys, you know, Cam, Emmett, and Ryan have all earned and worthy of playing football for us. You know, these guys have had great off seasons. They had great training camps. They've started the year well. Jermaine has been a guy that has pushed the envelope for us. And again, you know, you have to remember he was with us at receiver in spring ball, June and July. All summer I had him at DB. And then when we went back to training camp, he moved back to wide receiver. And so it took some time to get him back into the fold. He's a guy naturally, you know, he's a very smart football player. The game comes easy to him. I think we see when the ball's in his hands, he can make plays. And so, you know, again, I'm always trying offensively, you know, what can we do that can make us harder to defend moving forward? And so the idea that we can go from 12 personnel, the 10 personnel, the 20 personnel, the 21 to 11, and do it efficiently and not feel like our gears aren't shifting, we're going to try to take advantage of that. Naturally, we haven't been as efficient as we've wanted to be offensively. So there's that fine line of, you know, what does that look like and how do you do it so that we don't lose rhythm offensively? And I think that's always the challenge. But it's been a nice addition, and getting him on the field has been good for us.
1: Now, thoughts on Oklahoma. The Sooners are 2-2. They come off a blowout loss at Georgia before the open date last week. They had been kind of uninspiring in a home win over New Mexico. They lost at Michigan, a loss that is not aging well after the Wolverines lost in the Little Brown Jug matchup with Minnesota on Saturday. So his thoughts on Oklahoma being 2-2 and not starting the season off well.
0: I'd say this about Oklahoma. I don't know that necessarily that they haven't played well. I think, first of all, defensively, they played exceptional. I mean, these guys are phenomenal defensive football team. I think, unfortunately, offensively, they've had some untimely turnovers that have just hurt them. But I do think there's some things they're doing offensively. Now, they've played some tough games. You know, they've played at Michigan, which is not easy. They've played at Georgia, which we know is not easy. And so, you know, I'm sure Coach Venables wishes he had the schedule of some other teams that had, and they could be 4-0 and so on and so forth. That's the life we live in our conference, you know, and we found that out last week. You know, I got a chance to watch some football Saturday, and there were some teams that people thought were unbeatable in our conference and are sitting at home with a loss or after a tough game. And so that's the life we live in the Southeastern Conference. And it's the key is, can we get back up and do it again the next week? And so I can promise you nobody's overlooking anybody in this game. You know, our guys watch Saturday. They know what it's about. The guys who have been part of this game know what it's about. We were in the same situation a year ago. You know, we were just coming off of losing to Florida. We were a two-loss team. We were a desperate football team and found a way to win and played a really good second half. And so we know what it is. We're going to need to find a way to put together four quarters of good football, doing the things that I touched on that are going to be important in this game.
1: And one more from Sark this hour. It's all about the emotion stuff, right? It's a highly emotionally driven contest. So he was asked, you know, it starts off emotionally. Does it stay that way the whole game?
0: I think what happens in rivalry games, there's always a ton of emotion in pregame for whatever reason. The ball's not kicked off, but everybody's all hyped up for pregame. There's a lot of emotion at the start of the game, and how do we kind of temper those emotions and stay focused on the task at hand? I didn't think we did a great job of that a year ago. Offensively, we were a little out of sorts at the start of the game. And then the flow of the game starts and guys just start playing. And I think the crowd generates a lot of that emotion. And so I think the emotion is really high. It dies down and then it kind of spikes throughout the game. And then generally, if it's a tight game, the emotions will be high late. I think through it all, how do we stay even keel through that emotion and stay focused on the task at hand?
1: All right, so we'll hear some more from Sark coming up next hour. We're going to shift to baseball. And

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12: Here's Murakami. Beset by Messick and the pitch.
13: Mooney! Hits one high and deep to right! Way out of here! It's 2-0!
14: Well, there it is. The leadoff man reached, and he scores!
12: Oh, what a shot, and was he fired up? First time he's homered in the playoffs. Sox had the lead here in the fourth inning.
14: And from that bases-loaded situation for the Guardians that they did not score in the bottom of the third to turn it around and the first two aboard for the White Sox and in.
15: Here's the pitch. Line drive. Base hit up the middle.

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2: Actually, it's one of the most overused play-by-play cliches and all things. You've got to be kidding me. But no. As Jeff Levering called it, the Brewers with that walk-off win over the Padres yesterday. And Len Casper calling the Munetaka Murakami home run for the White Sox.
3: That thing just landed right now.
2: Wow. Did he smoke that one? They won game one of that wild card series. Game two of each of those series is coming up. What, the White Sox Guardians game starts, what, in about 20 minutes?
3: Right.
2: Something like that. Okay. And then this evening will be game two of the Yankees and Rays off of that. So the White Sox have used a major league leading 11 bullpen games to that. And, of course, they used it in game one. So their sixth postseason shutout for the White Sox in their history there. And so they did that. And remember, they're the sixth seed in this thing in the American League. And they're trying to get a commanding 2-0 lead going home with trying to go up 2-0 on the Guardians. The Tampa Bay New York series, Rays won over the Yankees 1-0. Drew Rasmussen was incredible for them. He issued 2 walks through the first 3 innings and then just really settled in, made some adjustments, and did not walk any more batters, just allowed 1 hit. He went 7 2/3 hitless as well as scoreless. Set a franchise postseason record, 10 strikeouts, had a career-high 23 swing and misses in that. And so they won 1-0, and now here they go with game two tonight. Must-win time for the Yankees. Even though they're going home, they're in the same situation that the Braves were in and the Padres were in yesterday, except the Braves won and the Padres didn't. So the Yankees are trying to avoid the situation that San Diego is in right now. The Padres are going home, but they're down 2-0 to Milwaukee. Atlanta comes up with a bullpen game and able to take advantage of the fact that Blake Snell was not completely on his game. They scratched out 1 run against him and then 2 more runs against the Dodger bullpen and held on. All that was allowed by that Atlanta bullpen game was a solo homer to Freddie Freeman and a solo homer to Max Muncy, and that was it. And they hold on, and they win 3-2. So they go on with a split. So when we look at this now, first of all, game twos this afternoon and this evening in the American League. Here's Chicago trying to go up with a commanding 2-0 series lead on a team they defeated to win the regular season series, Cleveland, even though the Guardians won the American League Central, and the Yankees trying to avoid going down 2 games today. It'd be really difficult for Cleveland if they were to lose and go down 2-0 going to Chicago. They'd have to win 2 games there in Chicago to get it back to Cleveland for a decisive 5th game.
3: Well, you were going to have to steal 1 start in the series, maybe even 2, from the combination of Messick and Williams, that punch at the top of the rotation for Cleveland. The fact that they did that in game one, all of a sudden it just puts so much pressure on the home team. I mean, if you lose game one at home in the short series, it can be so, so difficult to come back from that. At the same time, it's easy to get momentum back in these short series. So we'll see if the Guardians can not only get back and tie the series today, but test the depth of that White Sox pitching staff. I think they've got Sean Burke lined up for game three. They don't want to have to use any of those bulk reliever guys to kind of back up their effort that they're going to get today from Kay.
2: Meanwhile, the Yankees try to bounce back. They only lost 1-0. And, of course, they're going to Cam Schlittler, their American League Cy Young favorite. For that, Freddie Peralta will go for the Rays in that. It's a good pitching matchup, but the Yankees really leaning on Schlittler to come through.
3: Next team that hits Cam Schlittler in the postseason will be the first. 3 starts, 0.87 ERA, 24 strikeouts, 1 walk. We're talking about elite company for this guy in his postseason career so far. And Freddie Peralta, right, was pretty vocal about some of the nerves he was feeling going into the contract year in New York. The change of scenery from Milwaukee didn't go over well. Gets back to Tropicana Field. I don't know if it has to do with pitching inside the dome or just kind of the Rays pitching prowess, the magic touch. They seem to have fixed him, and he's been unhittable for about a month. So that game might be first team to score wins.
2: Yeah. Having said all that, Rasmussen's been the best pitcher in baseball the last month. And that's why, you know, that's why the Rays got what they got. But to your point, just behind him was Schlittler, who's been better than Peralta's been. The Yankees absolutely have to win. Don't want to go down 2-0. That's the situation the Padres were in. How about Jackson Chourio? Just playing without a conscience. First of all, you had the home run on Saturday night that hit the cabling there, you know, that was dangling from the roof. Now, there were a lot of fans who claimed, and media as well, saying the Padres were robbed. It shouldn't be that way. Nobody was robbed. That's how the rule is written. That's the ground rule. Is the ground rule messed up, or does the Major League Major League Baseball have to change something? You can discuss that in the offseason. But there were no rules violated by what happened. In fact, when the lineup cards were being exchanged, they said they were joking about this afterwards. That you know, about, hey, any ball that hits that cabling or whatever and stays in play is in play and can be called for an out. And they said, yeah, like tonight, they said they've never seen that happen. Yeah, well, tonight will be the first night. And lo and behold, it did. Made a big difference. Chourio, give him credit for catching that ball off the cable and coming down for an out. And it was Chourio who had the go-ahead home run in game one and then the walk-off base hit in game two. So he's a man with a plan right now.
3: I was talking with Brewers pregame host Hunter Baumgartner, who's on his way out to San Diego with the team. And we were discussing who, Brewer or otherwise, has the most to gain, the most to prove in this postseason. You could answer Jackson Chourio for either one of those questions. It's a Brewer team that we know is built to be the best over 162. What we haven't seen is, can they be the best over 5 and over 7? And the thing that can put them over the top, big stars performing in big games. They've gotten that from Chourio and from Contreras in the series already.
2: And for Atlanta, they turned to the race. They rolled the dice that Chris Sale would be ready. And really, truly, Walt Weiss and the Braves have said that it really wasn't a hard decision for them. They wanted him on full max rest. Well, they got that. The gamble was that the bullpen game would work. And with Blake Snell, who's been really good in the postseason, Snell was not good last night, and the bullpen for the Braves was. And that's why it's all even at a game apiece heading to Atlanta for game 3 tomorrow. We'll be back to wrap up hour number 2 on 1300 The Zone.
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0: program to go, we will hear some more from Longhorns head coach Steve Sarkisian. We'll also hear more from Brian Schottenheimer, the Cowboys head coach, and also from D'Amico Ryans, the Texans head coach. How do the Texans get off the mat at 0-4 now? Can the Cowboys use this as a springboard to get back on track? They're 2-2 now. 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And what about the Eagles, who have fallen to 0-2? What about that? 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
0: Third and final hour of the program here on Sports Radio AM 1300 The Zone. Craig Way alongside the producer, Jake Herman. Glad to have you with us on this Monday, a Longhorns Monday, where we recap on, in most weeks, we're recapping the game played the prior Saturday. But of course, we didn't have a game played the prior Saturday. So we're recapping the press conference there with Longhorns head coach Steve Sarkisian, where he outlined the preparations for the Oklahoma Sooners, the Red River rivalry matchup. As our man CB, the Twitter savant, says, it's been 1,094 days and counting since Oklahoma last scored a touchdown against Texas.
17: But who's counting?
0: Yeah.
17: CB's counting.
0: Yeah. Somebody else said, it's hard to comprehend that Texas is only a 7.5 favorite over Oklahoma. I'm sure this can be attributed to Texas offensive struggles. In fact, John Mather, I guess he meant Mateer. So John Mather has better stats than Manning. To that, I think you're exactly right. It's more about the Oklahoma defense than it is the Texas offense. In case you haven't looked at Oklahoma's defensive numbers, they're really, really good.
17: Against Georgia, I mean, the offense is what killed them, the pick six.
0: Which gets into the other stat when he said his Mateer stats are better than Manning's. They're really, when you look at them, I saw a side-by-side comparison. They're very, very close. And Mateer does have a slight edge in, like, completion percentage and, I think, yards. Mateer has four turnovers. Manning has three. Arch has three turnovers. An interception at the end of the first half against Texas State when Emmitt Mosley slipped in the end zone. And then the safety for Texas State made a nice sliding catch on the pick. And the other two were the two deep balls to Cam Coleman, the one that hit the weird bounce when he against Ohio State when it bounced off the turf and the ball went in the air and got picked off. The other was against Tennessee, where credit the Tennessee defensive back taking the ball away from Coleman on the way down. Those were the three interceptions. All four of Mateer's have been catastrophic, have led directly to touchdowns or resulted in a touchdown. Pick six. He also had that fumble thing where the ball flew out of his hands. So that's the difference. And I think we'll hear Toby Rowland speak that. We heard Cale Gundy talk about that last week. And, when he was on with us on Friday. But Toby Rowland, the voice of the Sooners, will be on with us tomorrow. And I'm sure he'll address that. It's been avoiding the catastrophic turnover. That's the deal. So if you want to say that Mateer's numbers are better than Manning, you're right. They are. By a little bit, they are. But the turnovers, it's not even close in the comparison how the turnovers have hurt the team. And in the case of all three Texas turnovers, only one led to points, and that was the Ohio State second touchdown.
17: Yeah, there are
0: first touchdown.
17: There are quarterback stats that don't get attributed to quarterbacks alone, but they can tell you about quarterback play besides just your yards, your completion percentage, your touchdowns. Third down offense. That's a quarterback stat. Texas middle of the pack in the SEC right now. Oklahoma near the back. That's an indictment, I think, on some of Mateer's play early on. And then sacks. Taking a sack can be a quarterback stat. And Arch has been better at avoiding those for the most part until that Tennessee game that John Mateer has this year.
0: Yeah. Now, the other reason why I think and again, I usually don't pay that much attention to it, but that the 7.5-point thing is you've got to take that rivalry thing into consideration. I've mentioned this before. I've seen, times where the rivalry game was coming up against Oklahoma, and one side or the other was heavily favored. I can think certainly back to 2013. I think Oklahoma was like a 15-point favorite going into that. And Texas won by 16. So they won 36-20. Jonathan Gray had a big game in that. I think back to 2015, under Charlie Strong, Texas was struggling. They lost 50-7 to TCU.
17: I remember this game. I listened to your call of this game when I was 15.
0: Yeah, and Oklahoma was a 2-touchdown favorite. And Texas won the game 24-17. So
17: I listened to that call in the Bryant Denny parking lot.
0: Oh, well. Okay. Who was Alabama playing that day?
17: Hosting Arkansas.
0: I'm sure that wasn't easy.
17: They were down at the half, and then Jake Coker found Calvin Ridley for 2 second-half TDs.
0: Well, there you go. So, point being, I think the rivalry does have a lot to do with it, and at least in terms of uplifting the play. There's a lot of pride, obviously, that goes into this. Now, still comes down to execution. How well you execute offensively and defensively in the game. So we'll see as Texas tries to go for its third straight win and its fourth in the last 5 years over Oklahoma getting ready for the Sooners. It'll be Saturday afternoon. It's a 2:30 kickoff. We'll be on the air on the network at 1:30. 2 hours prior to that is Longhorns game day from the State Fair of Texas, the fairgrounds. 1 hour prior to that, at 10:30 in the morning, 4 hours prior to kick, is the Third and Longhorn pregame presentation, their preview of it as well. And then, of course, the kickoff, as I mentioned, 2:30 there at the State Fair of Texas there in Dallas. Now, we should also tell you, Friday, we will be at Bar W on Maple Avenue. It's kind of become our Dallas home away from home on Texas OU weekend. Great sports bar and great vibe and atmosphere down there near the uptown area on Maple Avenue. If you know Dallas, it's where the old Stoneleigh P bar was. It's a great scene. And we'll be out there on Friday. Kim Parker, Mike Hardball Harge, Mark Henry, Bucky Godbolts, Brad Kellner, BK. We'll all be there on Friday, and the show will go 5 hours from 2 to 7 on Friday. From Dallas, getting you ready for the Red River rivalry. So we'll look forward to bringing you that. Okay, with regard to the NFL, the Cowboys managed to get the 2-2 with the win, huge win. And you say, well, how huge? Come on. I mean, it's the Texans. They're 0-4 now. It was more about the Cowboys trying to break through and stave off going 1-3. And the New England Patriots and the Los Angeles Rams were in the same boat for that. First of all, for the Cowboys, I love that. I've always gotten a big kick out of when ESPN does their game win probability things, and they do it at various points in the game, and the win probability is very, very low. And so for the Cowboys-Texans, the lowest win probability came with 2 minutes to go in the game, 21.5% for the Cowboys. And now their chance to make the playoffs after the win, according to their football power index, is 82%. So they had the narrow loss to the Ravens in Brazil, and then they were in trouble.
17: Great week for me picking them to win the division.
0: Yeah, there you go. There was late in the game, in addition to CeeDee Lamb, just had an unconscionable game. 17 catches, 189 yards, and 11 first downs in addition to 3 on the drive that won the game for the Cowboys.
17: First downs, that's a good wide receiver stat that doesn't show up on a box score.
0: You're exactly right. It doesn't get that. It doesn't get enough credit, I think. So it was mainly, the fact what they were able to do. Lamb running that skinny post against Jalen Petrie, the former Baylor Bear. He's playing outside leverage, and he cut inside. No help inside, made the catch. The Cowboys will still try to figure out their running game. Javonte Williams had 3 touchdowns, but it was from a combined 10 yards on those. But they have a wounded Tampa Bay team coming in with Jalen Daniels now playing quarterback then with Baker Mayfield out with a dislocated thumb. And that's on Thursday night. And it's a quick turnaround, but it is at home. And it comes off having just played in Houston. So that's a quick trip home. And they have Tampa Bay on Thursday and a chance to get back above the 500 mark.
17: Yeah, how's your conditioning, right? Yeah. Coming off of Rio, grueling game that, you know, felt like it went to overtime, even though it didn't. It was long. It was dramatic. You get a similar dramatic second half against the Texans. I mean, you look at those two games, that would tell you this Cowboys team trusts and believes in their conditioning a lot, having watched them come from behind, seemingly come back from the dead in a couple of fourth quarters 2 weeks in a row. So that, to me, bodes well heading into a tough schedule spot on Thursday.
0: All right. So then add to that two other ones, Patriots and Bills. With 4:27 remaining in the game, the Patriots had a win probability of 15.3%, just 15%. But they bounced back. Drake May led a late scoring drive to beat the Bills in Buffalo. They were trailing by five with 4:21 to go. They went 73 yards with a touchdown to Efton Chisholm the Third.
17: Yeah, he was getting chirped by the Bills on this.
0: Yeah, for being a practice squad guy.
17: Yeah.
0: Practice this, he said. You know, anyway, so he got it in there. So, huge. That was really big for the Patriots to be able to hand the Bills their first loss of the season. And who do the Bills play next week? Well, they play the Rams. And the Rams, who, of course, had that really ugly performance out in Australia where they clearly weren't prepared for a vastly improved 49ers team who just beat them up and down the field. And the 49ers, by the way, one of just three teams still unbeaten in the NFL. Can you name the other two? Lightning round right off the
17: bat. Kansas City.
0: Yeah, and?
17: Who am I missing?
0: The team you've discounted from day one.
17: The Minnesota Vikings.
0: There you go.
17: I was out.
0: If you're going to pat yourself on the back for picking the Cowboys to win the division, you have to also own up the fact that you didn't have them in the playoffs. Neither did I. Neither of us had them making the playoffs, right?
17: Nobody.
0: Yeah.
17: Nobody. Well, to be fair, they still might not make the playoffs. I'm not fully endorsing this 4-0 start for the Vikings.
0: Okay. All right.
17: But they've impressed me.
0: Yeah. Okay. So here are the Rams, who looked ugly against San Francisco. Looked impressive against the Giants, but they were the Giants. You know, even though the Giants, that's their only loss. They're 3-1 now. Then they just had that ugly game and got the bad call and the loss to Denver when they had a 16-0 halftime lead. They got away from it, but it's a loss. And they're 1-2. And then having to go to Philadelphia. And they're down by 10 in the fourth quarter at 8:57 to go in the game. Their win probability, 3.4%. So the Eagles had even picked up 4 yards. They even called a timeout. They were trying to set up a third down score that was going to ice the game. A touchdown would have made it a 3-score game with about 8 minutes to go. So here they were about on the verge of going 1-3. In fact, my nephew had texted me and said, are the Rams really going to be 1-3? And I said, it's looking like it. But then the Rams managed to get a stop. They were able to get it. They were Jalen Hurts didn't field a snap cleanly, and then Tank Bigsby wasn't in position to take the handoff, so Hurts tried to improvise it, and Quentin Lake stopped him for no gain. Bigsby's in there because Saquon Barkley's out injured.
17: Hamstring.
0: Yeah. So then they go for it on fourth down.
17: Which was the right decision. Yeah. It didn't work, but it was the right decision.
0: Because it would have just, it still would have been a 2-score game. It would have been 23-10, but still would have been a 2-score game. And they go for it, a pass to Darius Cooper was incomplete after Cooper made a spectacular grab earlier in the game.
17: That should have been a pick.
0: So it looked like the Eagles were still in pretty good shape, but all of a sudden the Rams come to life on back-to-back scoring drives. Matthew Stafford, who struggled earlier in the game, went 12 of 15 for 140 yards, 7 first downs of back-to-back scoring drives. Puka Nacua had some big catches. Kyren Williams had 16 carries for 80 yards and led the team with 13 targets. And they come back. They score a touchdown. And Kyren Williams gets in the end zone. Now it's 20-17. They kick off. And then the Rams defense stops the Eagles again. This time they force them to punt And then the Rams drive down the field and score again. Kyron Williams with a really tough, tough run.
17: He got knocked around in this game.
0: Yeah, he got smacked going up in the air with a catch. Got hit out of bounds. It cost the Eagles 15 yards as well. So
17: I've got major concerns about the Eagles at this point of the season, Craig. I mean, 0 for 12 on third down in this game, 1 for 4, obviously. It just feels like they can't get the clutch yardage that they need to. The offensive line is not playing to the level where it was.
0: Well, and Lane Johnson's out. And then on top of that, think about who else is out. Now Saquon Barkley's out. Devontae Smith is out. I mean, they're guys that are banged up as well. But everybody's got injury problems. Everybody's got injury. The Rams are doing without Myles Garrett. They had to play, without Puka Nacua for a couple of weeks. Aaron Donald couldn't play last week, so they were banged up, and so they rallied back and beat him. And by the way, now because they did rally and because they did win, their playoff chances are 72% according to the FPI. But that stuff goes up and down like the stock market, those deals, depending on what happens in a given game. So now we get to see this week, you know, what happens with those teams. The Cowboys, of course, play Thursday night against the Tampa Bay Bucks. You can hear it on 98.1 FM KVET. You can hear that coming up on Thursday night.
17: You can check out Longhorn Weekly at halftime. Flip over to AM.
0: Yeah, that's right. That's exactly right. Then, in addition to that, New England is at home against the Raiders. That ought to be interesting. The Raiders played Kansas City tough, but the Chiefs were able to pull away. And the Rams play the Bills on Monday night back in L.A. So, now, you know, I mean, that grind continues for L.A. San Francisco in Australia, Giants at home, at Denver, at Philadelphia, home against Buffalo. So that'll be interesting to watch as well. All right, coming up next, we're going to hear more from Longhorns head coach Steve Sarkisian here on a Longhorns Monday on Sports Radio AM 13 Under the Zone and the iHeartRadio app.
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0: Longhorns Monday on 1300 The Zone. By the way, game two of the White Sox and Guardians is underway. Cleveland batting in the top of the first. They have a threat working. They have two in scoring position with two down. No score yet in that one. Anthony Kay on the mound for the White Sox. And Will Venable's not wasting any time. He's going to the bullpen. Yeah, in the first inning.
1: Playoff baseball, folks.
0: Yeah. So far, just about every move he's made in the postseason has been a good one. So we'll see if he can get that third out, get out of the inning there. All right, we'll keep you posted on that. Let's go back to the Longhorns and Longhorns head coach Steve Sarkisian and his thoughts on, and again, at a press conference, even though every year is different, every year's matchup is a little bit different, folks are want to lean on history, especially in a rivalry game. So Sark was asked, you know, earlier he was asked about the defense, how the defense had done against Oklahoma, keeping out of the end zone three times in the last 4 years, that sort of thing. He was also asked about how they were able to run the football, especially down the stretch against OU the last couple of years. And he was asked if there's any secret sauce involved there.
2: I think part of it is being committed to it, right? You know, everybody wants to run the ball, and sometimes it's not always pretty. Everybody wants to run the ball, and the first run doesn't go for 8 yards. You know, sometimes it goes for one. It's like you can't just give up. I think what also helps you stay committed to the run is playing good defense. And when you're playing good defensive football, sometimes games aren't pretty early on, but you can stay committed to it, and then inevitably the dam starts to break, and you can start to snap off some longer runs that way. So it's the complementary football aspect of it, of the defense allowing the offense to stay committed to the run. It's the offensive players understanding that you know stay true to what we're doing. Here's the plan. Here's what we're going to try to do in this game or that game in particular, and then, you know, when the dam does break, are the runners hitting it where it's supposed to go to take advantage of it? But the flow of the game sometimes can dictate that. You know, you fall behind 14, 17, 21 points, it's a little more difficult to stay committed to the run as much as we have been the last couple of years.
0: Yeah. Our colleague and friend Roger Wallace asked Sark about, even with all of the attention, and rightly so, with Colin Simmons, what he's done in terms of the sack numbers and things like that. He said if it wasn't for that, Raheem Biles would probably be drawing all the attention with everything he's done against the run, against the pass. And Sark had kind of almost like a triple crown reference in describing what Raheem Biles has brought to this team.
2: Raheem is, I call him a three-level player, and I might be making this term up. I don't know. I keep, like, baseball players, I call them five-tool players. But this guy can do all three things, meaning he can rush the passer, and he can blitz, and he's a problem when he's attacking the quarterback. He can play off-the-ball linebacker and is a tackling machine. His instincts show up, and he can get people on the ground. But he's also tremendous in pass coverage. He's a former DB in high school, and so his ability to play in pass coverage, so you look at him at all three levels of the defense, he can have an impact on the game, and he surely has for us. He's a dynamic player. We've touched on his ability, his knack for creating turnovers and punching the ball out and getting interceptions, and so I think all of that add up to this guy is a really versatile player that it's hard to take him off the field, because when he's out there, generally good things happen.
0: Sark was asked about what stood out to him during the bye week in their self-scout. In other words, the evaluation of everything that they have done, both good and not good. And how much did he also keep track of everything that was going on outside in around college football in the SEC? And how much did he follow closely what was going on there?
2: The penalties, I really dug into that. Why did those start to occur? You know, where they started to rear their ugly head, and we hadn't been that way for the first couple weeks. I think two was drilling down into, you know, why were some of those inconsistencies occurring offensively, and how do we rectify that and clean that up? And three, trying to identify what are the players do well, and ensuring that I'm putting our players in the best position to be successful so that they can lean into and gain confidence as we grow and go. So that was some of the stuff that we did there. As far as football this weekend, it was like, this conference is amazing, you know, and you just watch the games and you watch the environments. You know, one of the best games of this weekend, if not the best game, was Kentucky at South Carolina. And, you know, I have a ton of respect for Coach Beamer and like the playmaking that they have on that team. And next thing you know, like the grit of Kentucky to come all the way back and then to go for two and go for the win, you know, like that's what this league is, you know. And then obviously what Missouri was able to do with Eli, and here comes Florida, who was looked unbeatable, and you go into Missouri and it's like wham, wham, wham, you know. And so I think it just reminds you of what this league is all about, and you better strap it up every week. And it's easy to say, I've said this a lot, you got to be physically tough in this league. You got to be mentally tough in this league, because you have to get right back to it each Monday, and you've got to wipe the slate clean, and you've got to get back to what you believe in and prepare and practice mentally and physically ready for another war come Saturday. And like we're about to start an 8-game stretch in the Southeastern Conference, which it looks daunting. But all I know is like we're just focused on this game, because I know this game requires all of our attention. And then the next week will be that way. And the next week, like, you have to pour everything into that one game. And you almost have to treat them like playoff games. I mean, that's how much energy you have to expend on each game if you want to try to be successful.
0: Okay, next. He was asked about this month of October. And is this about as daunting as it gets?
2: I know it's going to be challenging. You guys would probably be better served to rank it of where it sits. I don't have enough knowledge of the history of it all. I know it's challenging, but that's what this league is, you know. And I'll be honest with you, I don't know if our guys would want it any other way. They love these games.

0: You know, my office is in the south end zone, and so when I park and walk in to our facility, and when I get to my office and I open my shades, I mean, I look in DKR every day, and that's what's out my window, and that's what I see every single day. And so I think I get a constant reminder of the support we get from our fans, how special DKR is. But beyond that, it's the support that we get from our fans, our donors, our students. I think about a lot of the great players that have ran out of that tunnel, that have taken that field, that have played on that field. And so that's kind of the reminder I get on a regular basis of, like, there it is. And this is, you know, we have a lot to uphold here. There's not a day I take it lightly. I believe me, like, it's, there's a responsibility that comes with the job. I have a lot of fun doing my job. I wouldn't want any other job in the world. Like, I love every second of what I get to do, but I do get a reminder of the responsibility that this job entails, that I have for Longhorn Nation. And when I say Longhorn Nation, ex-players, ex-coaches, the fans, our students, our administration, a lot of people are counting on us to do our job really well.
1: And finally, one more from Sark was asked about, does he talk with Nick Saban much or communicate with him that much, since Saban was his boss for a while? Does he lean on him about handling being number one now 4 weeks in a row and the expectations that go along with that?
0: I do, but again, I feel like I took pretty good notes when I was there, you know. He doesn't talk about it. It's irrelevant, you know, and we don't either, you know. Ask the players how many times I brought it up the last 2 weeks. I haven't. You know, I mean, we don't talk about it. We focus on what we need to do this week. Because if we don't handle what we need to do this week, we won't be number one next week. So control what we can control. Let's focus on that. I don't have a vote. We're not part of the AP. So it really doesn't matter what the opinions of others are. What matters is, what are we doing this week and how are we going to play this week? And are we putting forth the right type of energy and effort towards being successful this week? And so that was kind of a common theme that he had there. He was great at reminding the teams of what they weren't good at. I can tell you that. We're not much different. You know, like I said, every Monday we come in, it's good, bad, and ugly. And yeah, I'm going to point out the things we do well in a game or in a practice, but I'm surely going to point out the things that we're not doing well. But I'm also going to give them an avenue for how we're going to fix it. And I thought that was a great trait of Coach Saban as well.
1: Okay. All right. So there it is from Sark. By the way, one other Texas football note. The start time for the game against Florida has been announced. We knew it was going to be either 11 a.m. or noon, and the answer is 11 a.m. So on the 17th, a week from this Saturday, the home game against Florida Gators will be have an 11 a.m. kickoff. Our coverage will begin at 7 o'clock in the morning there with the Third and Longhorn podcast preview at 7, and Longhorns game day at 8, and then at 10 o'clock, the network pregame, the kickoff at 11. That's Texas and Florida. Of course, this Saturday, it's a 2:30 kickoff here on the Zone. All right. Cleveland Guardians have taken a 2-0 lead on the Chicago White Sox. There were two out, two on. Pitching change was made for Will Venable. He brought in left-hander Sean Newcomb. They intentionally walked a batter to it, loaded the bases, and had him facing Nathaniel Lowe, even though Lowe was 4-for-7 so far in the series. Well, Lowe hit a high chopper that, quite frankly, should have ended the inning. In fact, the pitcher, Newcomb, fielded it, but he rushed the throw, and as a left-hander, he hooked it, slung it sideways for a throwing error, allowed two runs to score, and then he was able to get out of the inning after that. But they're now in the top of the second inning in Cleveland, with the Guardians leading the White Sox 2-0.
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1: Yeah, you could tell he wasn't happy with that. All right, more on the Cowboys and Texans next on 13 Under the Zone.
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12: 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We got this new thing. That was Napster. There were 27 billion transfers per month, song transfers.
11: Everything was completely upended, and Apple came along in 2003 and brought massive stability to this huge sea change. 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
12: 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Spotify comes along. They changed the game. Pandora was still trying to be kind of like radio in a way. 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But these royalties, Tidal pays the most at 1.3 cents. Apple's 0.7, YouTube Music 0.7. Spotify pays 0.4 cents per stream. Same as Amazon, and then Pandora's down to 0.1. 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
1: Update on that American League Division Series Game 2 in Cleveland. They're going to the bottom of the second inning at Progressive Field. And the Guardians holding that 2-0 lead, scoring those two unearned runs on the throwing error by Sean Newcomb of the White Sox. So they lead Chicago 2-0 as they go to the bottom of the second there astride Lake Erie. The Cowboys returned home from Houston victorious, getting their record to 2-2. With that come-from-behind 34-30 win over the Texans yesterday afternoon that you heard on both 98.1 FM KVET, the home of Austin's all-time country favorites, the Cowboys broadcast with Brad Cham and Babe Loffenberg. And then here on The Zone, the unhappy news at the end of report, the Texans broadcast with Mark Vandermeer and Andre Ware. That happened here on The Zone. After the game, Brian Schottenheimer, the Cowboys head coach, was asked about Dak Prescott overcoming some struggles in the first half to really turn it on and lead those fourth quarter drives to victory.
2: Knew it would be. Yeah, I knew it would be. Again, I've told you guys all week, you know, Will Anderson will be getting a Pro Bowl vote from me. He's an elite player. He does more than just wreak havoc on quarterbacks. He sniffs out arounds. He blocks field goals. Guy's an elite player. But Dak... What makes Dak so special is the makeup of the young man and the competitor that he is and the focus and just overall, I thought he was flawless in the second half.
1: Okay. Did he make some big halftime speech to get it turned around, and what adjustments did they make?
2: We knew we'd get the ball first offensively, made some adjustments. Like I said, I wasn't surprised. One of the things that, you know, doing the practice calling of games that I do, Todd, you know, there's a lot of three and outs when you do these other games from other teams. You're like, oh, another three and out. Oh, another three and out. It's good defense. But we knew we would get the ball first and, you know, nice return to get it started. And I just felt really good about the changes and the adjustments we made in the second half on offense.
1: And did he feel good about the defensive performance his team delivered?
2: You know, I thought they, again, I said it this week on Tuesday whenever we talked, they're getting better. You know, they really are. They're getting better. And I thought the third down stuff was really good. And what we held them three of 10 on third down. You know, we gave up a couple big plays. I mean, the big play to Nico Collins early in the first play of the game, actually. That is what it is. But I thought, again, we held them to 3.3 yards rushing. But, again, we need to take away the guys that we say we're going to take away. And we knew Nico Collins was coming back. We knew he was a great player. And we didn't do a good enough job on him. But, again, it's you see it coming. You know, you see these guys getting better. And, you know, Quinnen Williams, you know, some of the pass rush, we really wreaked havoc on C.J. Stroud late in the game there and kind of made him uncomfortable, which was good. First half, not quite as much, but very proud of those guys. They're getting a lot better.
1: Well, late in the game, the Texans used up their timeouts when the Cowboys had the ball just to try to save them some time to get it back. And Shoddy was asked if that timeout usage changed what the Cowboys wanted to do strategy-wise.
2: No, not really. You just kind of, you know, you expect that they're going to, you know, try to use them to save time. So I think it shows that they respect their offense and they know that we're capable of putting up points in a hurry. Again, I can't say enough about our guys and the grit, the competitive spirit. You know, we talked about that too. You know, what motivates this team is our competitive spirit and love for one another. And I think that was on display all day today.
1: All right. Coaches generally shy away from the term must win. But in terms of the context of the season, was it a must win?
2: I wanted this game. I don't think we needed this game. You know, Rio doesn't define us as a football team, as a coaching staff. You know, I think I was very upfront and honest with that. But I wanted this game. Why? Because these guys came back off a 10-hour trip. The Ravens, I think, played at home today. We played on the road. We play Thursday night. We'll play anybody anywhere, and we're looking forward to that. But Rio had nothing to do with this game. This game was stood by itself.
1: Okay, play anybody anywhere. That means quick turnaround 4 days later to play Tampa Bay. So does the win make the turnaround easier?
2: I think, again, it drives home the big point that we were making that, you know, if we stay consistent in our preparation, if we stay consistent in our belief that we're going to find ways to win these games. We talked about this the other day. I think Todd asked me about it. Like, how do you learn how to finish? Well, the best way to do it is to do it. And we did that tonight. But, you know, we know how to do these short weeks where the Cowboys, they put us on short weeks a lot. And be a quick trip back to Dallas. We'll enjoy tonight, and we'll be back at it bright and early tomorrow morning getting ready for the Bucs.
1: Which means we'll probably hear some more from Shoddy tomorrow, the regular weekly press conference. Now, D'Amico Ryans having to deal with the pieces of his team now at 0-4. How do the Texans overcome an 0-4 start?
3: You stick together and you keep going. Right? That's what it is. All these games, we've been in these games. We just got to find a way to finish these games. That's what it is. It's 0-4. That's our record. That's what it says, you know, who we are right now. But how do you come out of it? It's what I told our guys. Man, you stick together. There's no pointing fingers, no blaming. Like, hey, you look within yourself. D'Amico, what do you have to do better to get it corrected? And that's where I start with myself. Like, how can I get it all corrected?
1: Next, he was asked if the success they had in 2025 would carry over into this season, which has not gotten off to the start they wanted.
3: You have to ask the guys individually on that. But for me, it's every year you start over, right? And for me, I never – even 2025 was 2025. Like, it's a shame we're sitting here talking about that right now. But for us, 2026, what do we do about it right now? That's my mindset. That's the mindset of our players.
1: Okay. So the explosive pass plays have been a problem. Clearly, they were a problem yesterday. How can they keep that from happening? How is it that they continue to happen?
3: We'll look at the film and see, all right, what really happened on the explosive plays. But there is no coverage where we designed to leave guys open. That's not a coverage. Right, so we got to do a better job there, and you know they made a play. Thought it was George made a really big play there, creating an explosive. That's a contested play right there. Kamari is battling contested play that they made on us, right? But we got to find a way to be on the other side of this. Find a way to get the ball out. Find a way to get the quarterback down.
1: All right, and then finally, when a team starts 0-4, folks are expecting or thinking there could well be changes. What changes might he consider?
3: Yeah, whatever. I mean, it's my job as the leader of this football team to do whatever it takes for us to, you know, turn this thing around.
4: What was your message to your team post-game, and was it notably different from recent weeks now that it's 0-4?
3: That's the same message. Like, the only people that can do anything about the 0-4 start are the guys in that locker room. Coaches, players, we all have to stick together. It's easy when you're in this spot to, you know, I say point fingers or blame this person or that person, but that doesn't solve anything. Like, when things get hard, adversity hits, you climb your way through it by sticking together. And that's the only way I know. Been there, done it. That's the only way I know. And that's what we'll keep working. We'll get back to the drawing board, keep working. But, you know, a lot of guys did a lot of good things today. A lot of good things. And my message is, it hurts me that I can't go in and celebrate those positives that a lot of guys showed today on the field for us.
1: So there it is. And so the Texans try to battle back next week and try to get that first win of the season. And they got a shot, even though it's a road game. It's at Tennessee, because the Titans have obviously had their struggles. So that'll be coming up on next Sunday at noon. We'll be back to wrap up today's edition of the program on 13 Under the Zone.
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15: Defending trans Texans is something we have to do every day.
14: 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TexasPAC.org.
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0: All right, getting ready to wrap it up here on a Monday as we start the week for Texas OU. Hey, just updating the baseball for you. They are in the top half of the third inning. Cleveland still leading the White Sox 2-0. Guardians on top of Chicago as they play there at Progressive Field. Again, the White Sox lead that series 1-0. Tonight, Yankees and Rays game 2. Tonight, Monday Night Football, Saints-Falcons. You have any segment about that at all?
1: I can't go against the Saints on the Hurricane Katrina anniversary game.
0: Isn't it?
1: It's the 20-year anniversary. Remember that punt block, that big call from Mike Tirico, the Superdome erupting. But should be good. Can the Falcons, with the extra rest, back up that big win in Green Bay?
0: Yeah, we'll find out. All right, that's tonight. Like I said, baseball tonight as well. Tomorrow, we'll be back. Tomorrow, we're going to visit with Toby Rowland, play-by-play voice of the Oklahoma Sooners. Also, Tuesdays with Tep, as we have our weekly conversation with Greg Tepper, the editor-in-chief of Dave Campbell's Texas Football Magazine, to talk college and high school football in the state of Texas. And we'll hear from Longhorn players. We'll hear from Arch Manning. We'll hear from Hiro Kanu. We'll hear from Juice, Justin Cryer. We'll hear from Longhorn players tomorrow as well. All right, for the producer, Jake Herman, I'm Craig Wavy. Thank you for joining us. Bucky and BK up next. We'll visit with you tomorrow afternoon at 2 o'clock right here on Sports Radio AM 13 Under the Zone.
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0: sucks. They suck.
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1: Into the Bucket Hour with y'all for the next 2 hours on today's show. Oh, yeah, it's the start of OU Hate Week. We begin our Red River preview. Plenty of Texas-Oklahoma coverage on this show all week long. We will recap a wild weekend of football. The Cowboys win the Battle of Texas. Houston falls to 0-4. Is it time to stick a fork in the Texans? We will recap all of the action from the SEC weekend as well. So much to dive into, a little postseason baseball conversation, and of course the BBK news and why today's not so bad. We are locked, we are loaded, and we are ready to roll on a Monday program. Hope all of you had a fantastic weekend. We appreciate y'all starting your weeks off with us. How are you today, my man?
0: I am fantastic, man. I love the rain. I know your people appreciated the rain that I brought upon you this from Thursday on. Enjoy it. Now you can enjoy these 80-degree days and 60-degree nights because it's going to be beautiful now. It is truly fall now. Okay, I can officially call it fall. I know somebody tried to say that 2 weeks ago, but they don't know. They didn't understand what fall is all. It's fall now. It's beautiful. This is great football weather coming up right now. Hopefully it'll be that same way up in the Dallas Metroplex area that we'll enjoy some really nice weather coming up this week.
1: Yeah, as of now, it's looking like it should be beautiful this weekend. I'm seeing sunshine and a high temperature of 83 degrees this Saturday in Dallas. So we'll take that after some of the temps we've gotten all over the state in the last couple of months. Low 80s for kickoff at 2:30 this weekend. Sounds pretty nice to me.
0: Oh, it's fabulous. Good day to the soldiers at Fort Hood, Texas, the soldiers in the state of Texas, and all those that fight for us each and every day. Thank you. Thank you. Thank you for what you do. We appreciate all of you. We appreciate your family sharing you with all of us. And to all of you out there, be safe, please.
1: Yes, indeed. Hey, Buck, why do Oklahoma fans keep their diplomas on their dashboards?
0: I don't know.
1: So they can park in handicapped spaces.
0: Oh, my goodness.
1: The Sooner jokes are coming this week.
0: They are coming in already?
1: Prepare yourself. Oh, yeah, they got to. It's the best week of the year. And I want a vibe check from you right off the bat here on a Monday. You know, the Longhorns, the number one team in the country, a perfect 4-0 going into the Red River Shootout. Oklahoma on the opposite end of the spectrum, a preseason top 10 team that has fallen out of the top 25 entirely. It's not like the roles are completely reversed. But remember, going into this game last year, Texas was unranked because they had lost to Ohio State and they had lost to Florida, and the Longhorns were outside right of the top 25. And a lot of people were picking Oklahoma to win this football game. And, well, Texas got the job done. This year, the Longhorns, the number one team in the country, Oklahoma, who started the year in the preseason top 10, they've got a couple of losses going into Dallas. And they've got plenty of issues on their side. So I'll ask you right off the bat here on a Monday, 5 days away from kickoff. How are you feeling about the Horns?
0: A win is a win. Get out of there with a win. That's how I feel about it. That's how I kind of feel about all of them from this point on. Win is a win. They're not going to take you out of number one. You don't have to look fantastic. You just have to win the game. Okay. And if it becomes a rival game and for some odd reason, John Mateer becomes some kind of quarterback out of nowhere, and he does some good things, I don't care if you win by a field goal, just win the game. This is not a cover game. This is a win the game. I know you've covered over the last couple of years, and you've hammered this group, but just beat them.
1: Oh, see, I'm a lot greedier than you.
0: Oh, you want more, huh?
1: I want a third straight year of keeping them out of the end zone. That's what I'm looking for. And I feel like it's possible considering how bad their offense is right now.
0: About 24-6, and they kicked two field goals.
1: Yeah. I mean, last year was 23-6 where they kicked two field goals.
0: Yeah.
1: So I would sign up for that. That's another win. That's another cover. That's another beatdown for the Longhorns. I get a 3-score victory against the biggest rival. Yeah. I would take that. Now.
0: Yeah.
1: I think I'd rather have 42-6 if you'll give me
0: that. You want even more.
1: Longhorns score around, you know, make it even more humiliating for Oklahoma. I want them leaving at halftime of this one. I don't want them leaving in the fourth quarter. I want them walking out, getting their corny dogs at halftime. So I'm trying to be greedy this time around.
0: Yeah, you know? You sound greedy this time around. I'm taking a win. This is one of those, listen, we can get a win here. I don't know. They've had a week off. They've been simmering in their own stew right now. But I don't think there's anything they can do about it. They're not all of a sudden going to have, Billy Sims as their running back. It's just not, it's not happening. They just don't have a runner. Right now, they don't have a quarterback or an offensive line. They are struggling on the offensive side. They yeah. still play pretty good defense, but their defense just can't hold up to how bad their offense is. So your offense has to get some things done this week against them. If you get up a couple scores, I don't know how they come back except for their quarterback just presses and then throws more picks.
1: I mean, no, I don't know if they do come back, right? If Texas is able to play with the lead and turn Oklahoma into a one-dimensional offense, like I have not seen anything from John Mateer really over the last 2 years, but he has taken a step back this year from where he was in 2025. I haven't seen anything that leads me to believe, and I don't think Oklahoma fans have seen anything to believe that that guy can bring them back. I mean, if Texas does get out to a lead, I almost think it's more likely we see a different quarterback then we see John Mateer lead the Sooners to some sort of crazy comeback. I mean,
0: that's true.
1: Brent Venables himself in OU's postgame press conference following their blowout loss to Georgia, last Saturday, they were on a bye this weekend as well. I mean, he talked about mulling changing quarterbacks during that game. So with 2 weeks to prepare, I think if you're a Will Muschamp, John Mateer is going to start. But I almost think if you're Texas, you got to at least prepare for the possibility that we might see another quarterback besides intercept here this weekend. Whether it's they've got a couple of packages for other guys throughout the game, or if it's Mateer keeps turning the ball over like he's done in the first month of this season, then, hey, we got to find a way to get a win to save our season. So who else do we have?
0: Yeah, he has to protect the ball. If he can't protect the ball and Colin Simmons and these guys force him, whether it's fumbles or interceptions or whatever, they. I think you're right. I think they take a chance on somebody else. Why not?
1: Yeah, he's thrown 4 interceptions this season. He lost 2 fumbles in the game against Georgia, one of them the most hilariously embarrassing fumble that turned into a scoop and score that you'll ever see.
0: Come on, so fumble like, here.
1: Like a Mark Sanchez or Carson Wentz type of mistake that he made. Oklahoma right now is 10 turnovers as a football team, which is bottom 10 in the country. Even though they had a bye and not every team has, they're still bottom 10 in the country in terms of giveaways. And they are, bottom 10 in the country in turnover margin as well. Yeah, their offense, you're right, their defense is still very good. It is very good. I know folks will see that they're unranked and they're 2-2, and you look at some of the scores that they've had and you think, oh, the whole team is bad. Their defense is still one of the best in the conference and one of the best probably in college football. But that offense is so freaking bad that...
0: Yeah, your defense can't hold up to all that. They just can't keep going back out on the field time and time again. Yeah. I mean, but as I said, this is the time where the weather changes. Maybe they'll get a little bit... They'll get a break from the weather being so hot for sure, because they've been on the field an awful lot with that offense.
1: Yeah, and they've only given up 300 yards once this season as a defense, and that was against Georgia where they gave up like 306. So again, the defense has done a good job. That's like that unit is good enough to make things interesting, and obviously the Longhorn offense doesn't deserve the benefit of the doubt. Like you can't just assume Texas is going to put up 35 points in this game against any defense, let alone one as good as theirs.
0: That's why I said, take your win. You just get yourself a win here in this rivalry game, because it's, you never know what you get in this game anyway. Can you run against them? We've seen this offense try to run. Hell, we've seen this offense here try to pass. So, I mean, it'll be the battle of the inept offenses coming up here Saturday.
1: Well, for as bad as people might think Texas's offense has been, it pales in comparison to how bad Oklahoma's offense has been. Statistically, eye test, everything. Texas has an advantage there too. And the Longhorns opened up as a 9.5-point favorite. The early money's actually come in on Oklahoma. It's down to 8.5 as we talk here on a Monday. But Steve Sarkisian has like changed my opinion of this rivalry. I mean, the way he's owned burnt vegetables over the years.
0: It's true. Like,
1: he's 3-1 against Venables, and the one really hurts. But in the 3 wins that Sark has against BV, and the Longhorns have outscored the Sooners 109-6.
0: Buck. Yeah, you're right.
1: So, excuse me for feeling a little greedy, thinking like excuse something like that.
0: Excuse you for being a little piggy, huh?
1: I mean, 49-0, 34-3, and 23-6. Those have been the scores in these games in three of the last four seasons. So, look, all wins count the same. I will have a smile on my face walking out of the Cotton Bowl on Saturday as long as the Longhorns are the team donning the golden hat once the clock hits triple zeros. But I want to have my cake and eat it too here. I want to see those toothless, incestual gooners making their way to their
0: bowl. You want to bludgeon that group, don't you? Again.
1: Get them out. Get them out of the state. I want them across the Red River by the time the game is final. That's how bad I want it to be on Saturday. All right, a quick timeout. We'll continue the Texas OU conversation when we return on Bucky and BK on 1300 The Zone and the iHeartRadio app.
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1: Welcome back to Bucky and BK with Bucky Godbolt and Brad Kellner. A few more Monday thoughts ahead of Texas-Oklahoma.
0: How's Mateer's thumb? Anything, is he going to have any more surgeries or anything?
1: Yeah.
0: Is he okay this year?
1: Is that still the excuse the Sooners are using?
0: Oh, they tried to roll us with that thing last year, that excuse.
1: Oh, it's funny. Going into the game, they didn't. They're like, Mateer's back. Y'all are screwed. And then as soon as the game happened and looked like Mateer, it's like, he was hurt. He was hurt. And then the whole second half of the season when he didn't play well, it was he was just never back. But now, this year, full off season.
0: I'm going to have so much fun messing with those people at the fairground. I just can't wait because they talked so much crap last year.
1: Yeah, we're going to have
0: it will be so much fun.
1: It will be. We're going to have some OU people on the show this week, and I'm sure at our pregame show on site at the fair on Saturday. You're right. They were very confident last year. I wonder, because usually they are confident going into this game, I wonder if they are so scarred from their first month of the season that even they realize that they're in trouble. This time around.
0: They'll have a couple that will be still talking all kinds of crap, but there'll be a couple that'll say, you guys are going to kill us. You're going to kill us again. There'll be some realistic people there. You watch. They'll show up this year after what happened last year, after all that talk, all that, oh, you guys are in trouble. He is playing. We found out he's playing. Oh, now you're in for it. Yeah. Okay.
1: Yeah. Yeah, they gave us the Billy Madison. Now you're all in big, big trouble.
0: Yes.
1: When John Mateer was playing, and then it turns out, no, they were in big, big trouble going up against Texas. So that's nice of you, giving the Sooners a compliment, saying there's some smart, educated OU fans out there that some of them at least realize that they're not very good.
0: Well, fool me once, fool me twice, fool me three times. You're not going to get a chance to fool me a fourth time. Somebody's got to be a little bit smart there. The one guessing the weights at the fairgrounds ought to be able to guess how many times you're going to get your face punched in.
1: Yeah.
0: They're going to be better than that. They're going to be smarter than that. So hey, they'll take a 3-point loss. They'll take a field goal loss and feel good about themselves.
1: Oh, is that where they're at as a program? They're taking victories against their biggest rival?
0: Yes, they'll take a 3-point loss. They'll feel good about themselves for the rest of the season when they only win about two more games after this anyway.
1: I said it a lot last year. And I'll obviously say it again this year. I love how far the standard has fallen for Oklahoma football. Like when I was growing up, Bob Stoops there, I mean, it was like national championship or bust for that team. They were ticked when they didn't win a Big 12 title. They were ticked when they weren't playing in BCS bowls and, you know, playing in national championship games. Like anything short of that was a disappointing season. And then even Lincoln Riley, you don't have to go all the way back to the Bob Stoops era. Like Lincoln Riley, you know, they'd make the playoff every year. They couldn't win in the CFP and they were getting ticked. It's like this, we're winning Big 12s. We're making the playoff, but we're not winning in the playoff. This isn't good enough. And then now it's like, you know, last year they made it to the CFP. They were the first team to ever lose a home game. They blew a huge lead against Alabama. And they're like, this is great. Life is good here. Like they just want to be pretty good. These days, And meanwhile, Texas is like 9-3 last year, just missing the CFP with a strong argument to get in. And Longhorn fans are like, we got to fire this guy. We got to fire this guy. This is a huge problem. This is a disaster. And Oklahoma's like, you know what? We got into the playoff. We didn't make the SEC title game. We lost to our biggest rival. We got embarrassed in the playoff. But we're so happy with the way things are. We're going to give our coach a 2-year extension.
0: Yeah.
1: Like, that's where they are, right? And I love it. That is what Brent Venables has done in his tenure there. He has totally changed the mindset of that fan base to where I think even Aggie fans have higher expectations than Oklahoma fans right now.
0: And that's sad, too, because they stink, too.
1: Well, they're always bad. They always have high expectations, and they shouldn't. But, like, usually the Oklahoma fans are thinking like that and then some. Because of their history, they actually have the right to feel that way. But I just I'm pretty amazed by the mindset of Oklahoma people this year and over these last couple of years. And that's why I hope Brent Venables gets a lifetime contract before this thing is all said and done.
0: 2-year extension on what's going on right now. Wow.
1: Pretty glorious right there.
0: That's a brand, and that's a new athletic director, too. He walked into there and got himself into some deep water right off the bat.
1: Yeah, well, he wasn't the guy who hired Brent Venables.
0: He was the guy who extended him, though, for some odd reason. I think he was doing something smart.
1: I believe he was the guy who extended him. Yeah, Roger Denny took over this year from Joe Castiglione, who was the guy forever in Norman. And yeah, not a great start to his tenure if that was the first move that he made right there. So your vibe check on a Monday is like, just win by a little. Doesn't sound like you're super confident in Texas right now. Am I hearing you right?
0: No, I'm just saying that if the way the polls are going and the way everything's going, if you just win, you'll stay number one. Just win the game. You know, this team offensively, I don't know what to expect. I don't know what to say. I can't expect all of a sudden for Joe Montana to show up at quarterback. I don't know where they are with the quarterback situation, where they are with the run game. The offensive line is starting to get overwhelmed again, run and pass. The defense is fantastic. The special teams is average at best. I don't know. Maybe this could be actually, if you play in all three phases and you win this game comfortably, BK, this could be the start of really jump-starting, to me, your season, actually, since the Ohio State game, since game one. This could be the jump start that you need for the second half of the season coming up.
1: Yeah, but the special teams that need the jump start, right? The defense. Yeah,
0: but if you go in there and do some things offensively, even though this defense is good, as I said, that the week off is coming at a good time for both defenses, for Texas and OU. But the offenses, will they get better? I don't know. The both of them have been so up and down. I just don't know which one. Oklahoma, I don't think can get better.
1: Yeah, Oklahoma's been down. Texas has been up and down. Oklahoma has started down, and they have stayed down.
0: Yeah, there's a difference between, because Texas has been up at least for a couple quarters here and there. Oklahoma has been down from the opening kickoff of the season. They've been just terrible.
1: I mean, Oklahoma's last three games, they did beat UTEP 51-0 in their season opener, for whatever that's worth. They lost 17-10 against a bad Michigan team that lost to Minnesota over the weekend, by the way. Should have three losses this year. They already do have two. They scored 14 in a win over New Mexico. 14 at home. And then they got blasted 41-13 against Georgia in their most recent game, their only SEC game. So their last three games, 14 points is the highest mark that they've gotten. And for all the issues that Texas's offense has had, they haven't been that bad right there. So, yeah, thanks for the Longhorns to clean up. And look, the OU game was kind of the turnaround for 2025 Texas, right? Texas started 3-2 last year, 0-2 against power competition. And over their last eight regular season games, they went 7-1. That was the math for me. 7-1 right there. So the Oklahoma game, look, Arch Manning wasn't like statistically the most amazing performance a quarterback could have. He only threw for 166 yards, but he was incredibly efficient. 21 of 27, didn't turn the football over. It was a great game plan from Steve Sarkisian. He was great. The Longhorns ran it for 136 yards. It was one of Trey Wisner's best games on the ground. So Now, Texas didn't set the world on fire offensively, but their game plan was good enough to where they did enough and kind of rode their defense to a victory.
0: Yep.
1: That could be, again, I don't expect the Longhorns to put up 40 against a very good Oklahoma defense, but if they just do what they did last year offensively, then I think that's going to be enough considering what this defense is doing through the first month of the year.
0: Yeah, you put up 30-something, yeah, you should be just fine.
1: You put up 20-something, you should be 30-something. Look, oh, you scored 14 against New Mexico.
0: I thought you wanted a blowout. I thought you wanted a true blowout. Don't you?
1: You can still blow them out with that. You're the one scared of this. I'm saying Texas is going to roll this weekend. You could blow them out if you get to 27. You blew them out last year. You got to 23.
0: I'm just in my mind. I just hard for me to believe that they're that bad on offense, but they are. They got this pudgy little dude.
1: You're nervous about this.
0: You got this pudgy little dude at running back. I mean, really?
1: All the trash you talked about OU in the offseason. I'm stunned. We've gotten closer to the game, and I thought OU would be good at this point. I'm like, oh, it's going to be a top 10 game, and they're not good, and you sound more nervous than you were going into the year.
0: Always nervous about this game. Always will be.
1: That's not what you said all offseason long. You said you were – I'm never going to feel nervous about Oklahoma or A&M. We're going to beat the brakes off of those two teams this year.
0: All right, we're going to beat them by 10. Is that good enough?
1: That's a cover right there. So for the folks to do that.
0: Yeah, that'd be good enough. I need to see. I'm more worried about Texas offense than I am Oklahoma's. Oklahoma's is not getting better in a week. They can take off a month and they won't get better. They can start going out into the portal now and getting new guys, and they can't get any better. They're just bad.
1: They would love to. Yeah, of course, we covered Texas. And, yeah, that's – again, this was the start of the turnaround for Texas. They don't need a turnaround right now. They're the number one team in the country. They're 4-0. But offensively, they could use a spark and putting together a strong performance against a good – look, Oklahoma is not one of the best teams Texas will play in the second half of this season, but they are one of the best defenses that Texas will see. So if they're able to have some success offensively, get some things going on the ground, I'm more focused on Arch Manning. Like, you know, last year in the second half of the season, again, he was much better than he was in the first half. So if this can be something that gets him going a little bit this year, yeah, those are things that we would like to see, because I think every Texas fan is confident about the defense. But offensively, it's, you know, what are you going to get? Like a grab bag here. You have no idea what you're going to get from this Texas offense when they show up on game day.
0: That's exactly right. And then you can't count it after the first series. If they go down and score, you're still worried. It's like sometimes you can just feel a game and the way it's going to be. Oh, they got the ball, moved it very easily. And then you're going to say, well, the next series, it won't be that hard again. And then that momentum will carry them. But it doesn't seem like the momentum carries this group at times. They just kind of sputter. And because they go over and get a drink of Gatorade, all of a sudden they'll start sputtering instead of just stay. If they could only stay on the field for 40 straight plays or something, if that would work out, it would be great. If they had a 40-play drive, you know?
1: All right, from college to the pros, the Dallas Cowboys won the Battle of Texas yesterday. We'll recap the Cowboys and the Texans next on Bucky and BK on 1300 The Zone and the iHeartRadio.
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0: little NFL here, Buck. The Battle of Texas went down yesterday at Reliant Stadium in H-Town, and the Dallas Cowboys exerting their dominance.
1: Not even I could help your Texans out. That's how bad they are right now.
0: Yeah, you did put 50,000 units on the Dallas Cowboys, which was one of the few games that you got right over the weekend. And not the best for you with your Gold Star Locks. Not the worst, but you did lose the people another 150,000 units with your plays over these past couple of days. So nicely done there, sir. But the Cowboys get it done in H-Town, 34-30. If you like offense, you got your money's worth yesterday. A game that felt very important to both teams. The Cowboys getting it done behind a strong second half and a game-winning touchdown pass from Dak Prescott to CeeDee Lamb with 32 seconds left. Dallas gets the victory to improve to 2-2. The Texans now 0-4, Buck. Before we really dive into the nitty-gritty from yesterday, just your overall thoughts on Dallas 34, Houston 30.
1: CeeDee Lamb is still open. He's open again. My God, 17 catches in a game. That's enough for a month's work right there in the NFL. My goodness.
0: Some guys don't get that all season.
1: I know. Can you cover that guy? Can you not give him an inside move with no help inside? Stay on the outside of him when it really matters and then let him have the post at the end. That was like the worst looking defense. This is supposed to be a defensive group. That was the first worst coverage I've ever seen.
0: Yeah, I have no idea what the Texans' game plan was. And I think you're referencing the game-winning touchdown where it was a safety, Jalen Petrie. He's one of the best safeties in football, but still a safety lined up one-on-one against CeeDee.

0: Lamb and just gave him inside leverage for like an easy slant for the game-winning touchdown. It's like, what do you do? Maybe they're just like, well, it's the Cowboys. We saw what they did against the Ravens. They'll find a way to screw it up. We don't even need to do anything. The Cowboys will shoot themselves in the foot here. But it was like, of the 17 catches that CeeDee Lamb made, that was the easiest one.
1: And that's I was thinking that
0: touchdown in the last minute.
1: When I saw Petrie where he was lined up, I was going, oh, no. Somebody else is going to come across. Safety's going to come over the top. They're going to think that CeeDee Lamb has that inside. He's going to go, and the safety's going to flash right across and pick this ball off. And there was nobody there. I'm like, oh, my God. They truly were going to play outside leverage on him and give him the post with nobody there?
0: Made no sense. Brutal day for Kamari Lassiter, who's the number two corner in Houston, who's very good. At least he has been very good, opposite of Derek Stingley. And it was Lassiter kind of lined up on Lamb for the majority of the day. I don't know why the Texans, and I know George Pickens is good. That's what makes the Cowboys offense so tough to stop. It's like, okay, if you want to give all your attention to 88, then GP's on the other side and he's good enough to beat you as well. But at some point yesterday, the Texans needed to be like, let's move Derek Stingley over to CeeDee Lamb.
1: After pass number 15, that's when they should have said, okay, that's enough.
0: It shouldn't have taken that long, should it?
1: Not really. Boy, he was just, they were going to him. Dak looked over at George Pickens twice in the game. The other times, it was like, this guy is so open. They can't cover him.
0: Yeah. And George Pickens, two catches now, big one, 75 yards. But he was only targeted three times. Like, you're not really exaggerating. It was just, where's 88? That was the mindset for Dak Prescott. And I think everybody in the stadium and everybody watching at home knew that's where Dallas wanted to go with the football. But unfortunately, the Texans' defensive staff, they couldn't figure that out, I guess.
1: Dude, and that final, once again, for the Cowboys, that final defensive play, the week before I had talked about, you know, what Texas did in defending that and batting the ball down. Do you realize that ball, that dude tried to catch that ball? If that ball goes between his arms and that pile up and ends up in the lap of somebody for the Texans, how stupid the Cowboys would have been after the week before. That was one of those, you could have batted that down, BK. There was no reason to go up with two hands and actually try to intercept that ball. That ball went, and it went through his hands, by the way. It didn't end up in his hands for an interception and ended up on the ground. But there was a lot of bodies laid in the back of that end zone that were inbounds that it could have landed right into a Texans lap.
0: Well, that's a risky run if you try to bat. Like, I think the situations are different. The one Jelani McDonald had, he was coming across the field, and that was like a one-on-one play where it was the right move by McDonald to just knock it away. There was like 10 bodies in there. So I always get nervous. If you try to knock it down, you might knock it right into somebody's arms. But
1: yeah, I just thought when I Cowboys dude, I don't know who that was, 20 some, maybe 27, the guy who was getting lit up all day that was over there playing cornerback, who just got off the practice squad, by the way, since they don't have any other players left.
0: Yeah.
1: But I thought that I still thought he could have knocked the ball somewhere. I mean, he went up with his hands, and it went through his hands, by the way, down to the ground, which I was like, oh, no.
0: I don't know. Plus, I mean,
1: I don't know how they had nobody rushing. And then it looks like somebody coming off the sideline.
0: Yeah, a couple of guys. They had no defensive linemen on that play, on that Hail Mary. There was 9 seconds left. I think the Cowboys were like, didn't want the Texans to, you know, run a quick play, get 15 yards and get out of bounds. So they were like, you know what, we're making this the final play of the game. We're going to give C.J. Stroud all day so he uses up the rest of this clock. And I guess it worked. The pass ended up being incomplete. But C.J. Stroud was great.
1: And they'd already been fooled by the hitch and lateral deal. They got, you know, they got suckered into that one.
0: That was a great play call by Nick Cayley on a third and very long and a huge moment. And that set up the Texans go-ahead touchdown, at least at the time. That was a great play call and perfect execution by the Texans. I mean, the offense was it. You score 30 points in the NFL, you should win every single time. You should win every single time. And it's a Texans offense that obviously has had its struggles over the last couple of years, but they were fantastic yesterday. What a difference Nico Collins makes. Great to have him back. Yes. C.J. Stroud was fantastic. 347 yards, a couple of touchdowns, didn't turn the football over. One of the best games that guy has played since his rookie season. And this is not the first time. Hey, go back to week one, the Texans and the Bills, they scored 30-plus points against Buffalo, and it was the defense that failed them. Like, that is new. This was the best defense in the NFL last year. I mean, if the Texans got to 20 in 2025, it was like they're going to win. And there have been two games this year where they've gotten to 30, and the defense just, they gave up a 90-something yard drive to the Bills for the go-ahead touchdown. And then the Cowboys, to use your phrase, Buck, like crap through a goose.
1: Oh, yeah.
0: Their final, 11 plays, 74 yards in a minute and 43 seconds. It was easy. And then the wide open pass to CeeDee Lamb for the game winner. Like, what happened to the Texans' defense?
1: Their secondary is really not very good right now.
0: They've got maybe the defensive player of the year in Will Anderson Jr., who is unblockable.
1: Right.
0: And Danielle Hunter's very good, and they do a good job stopping the run, too. But, yeah, the secondary is a train wreck.
1: Yeah, they're all confused back there.
0: Yeah. All right, we'll take a quick break. We'll continue breaking down the Cowboys' win over the Texans right here on Bucky and BK on 1300 The Zone and the iHeartRadio app.
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0: Welcome back to Bucky and BK with Bucky Godbolt and Brad Kellner. A few more thoughts on the Cowboys' win over the Houston Texans yesterday.
1: And the Dallas offense, man. I mean, it was a struggle. The Cowboys were down 16-6 at halftime. Not a lot of reasons for optimism. The defense stunk. The offense stunk. Shoddy, awful clock management at the end of the first half. The Cowboys had a field goal blocked. It was like everything that could have gone wrong went wrong. And it's like, all right, here we go. The Texans are going to get their first win. And then five drives for the Dallas offense in the second half. They scored four touchdowns, including three straight to start the half, and then obviously the game winner at the end.
2: Yeah, they let the quarterback and one receiver beat them. You know, they ran the ball okay. They had, you know, the running back had three touchdowns in like the third and fourth quarter, but they were just short yardage runs. I mean, they didn't pulverize them with the run game, I don't believe. But
1: no, they had 3 yards a carry. Like it was a passing game that got him close. And then Javonte Williams was just eating up fantasy points yesterday near the goal line. But yeah, that's a brutal loss for the Texans, man. A brutal loss. Obviously a big win for the Cowboys, but Houston now 0-4. This was, again, a team that's been to the playoffs three straight years, a team that's won a playoff game 3 years in a row. They kind of felt like, okay, this is the year we can get over the hump and win a couple of playoff games and finally get to an AFC championship. Yeah, there's still 13 games left, but a lot of reasons for confidence right now in Houston. They are finding ways to lose games every single Sunday.
2: You're right. They're finding ways to lose. You're right.
1: Here's D'Amico Ryans post-game yesterday talking about the rough day for his defense against Dallas.
3: Yeah, today is not a great finish by our team. Defensively, it was not good enough. The offense goes out and plays like they played to give us 30 points defensively. You have to find a way to close that game out. And, you know, it's disappointing that we've been in three games that way, right, where the offense has done a great job and we haven't been able to close it out there in the second half. So we got to look at it all and see what changes we need to make and what we need to fix.
2: Yeah, I mean, they'll make their, you know, they did that last year, you know, when they were 0-3 and they started making a run. They won all those games in a row. They're probably going to pick, do they have a week off now?
1: No, yes, because they play the Titans.
2: Oh, yeah.
1: So that's 0-4 against 0-4, by the way. Someone's got to pick up their first win of the year.
2: That's true.
1: Houston was not trying to be lumped in with Tennessee at the start of this year.
2: Wow.
1: So that's the Texans right now.
2: The Cowboys lead the East. Just like I told you, they'd win the East.
1: They don't lead the East.
2: Are they tied? No, they're one back. The Giants, right?
1: Yeah, the Giants are in first place at 3-1 right now with the World Cup analyst Jameis Winston leading the show.
2: Jeez.
1: Yeah, the Eagles lost yesterday, which was great. They blew it against the Rams. They've fallen to 2-2. So the Cowboys and Eagles are tied for second right now in the NFC.
2: They'll be ready to burn down the city in Philly here shortly.
1: Oh, yeah. They're ready to fire Nick Sirianni for sure. Cowboys get back to action. Short week for Dallas. They host the winless Tampa Bay Buccaneers. Speaking of 0-4.
2: Yeah, speaking of a team they need to come to town, how about that?
1: Yeah, no Baker moneymaker. At least he's not expected to play. It'll be the Kansas Jayhawk, Jalen Daniels, getting a second straight start for Tampa. But some sound from the Cowboys. Look, big win for Dallas. Big win for Dallas. Say what you will about Houston. The Texans obviously have their problems, but that felt like a very important game for both teams. And if Dallas would have lost, they would have fallen to 1-3 on the year. Here was, we'll start with Shoddy, his opening comments following the victory. A cool term from the head coach of the Dallas Cowboys here in this cut.
4: Yeah, I'll start out with a couple things here. One, God is good, man. This was a tough week for our guys coming back from Rio. We have a word in our family, the team, Godfidence. And that's what this team did today, man. They stuck together. We've been preaching consistency and finish all week. And what a hell of a football game.
2: Godfidence.
1: You've heard of confidence. How about Godfidence?
2: So God's a cowboy, huh?
1: America's team.
2: Here you go.
1: Well, they used to say at the old Texas Stadium, they had the hole in the top so God could watch his favorite team play. I don't know if he would like to watch Shoddy, coach. God would prefer, if he really does like the Cowboys, he'd prefer somebody else calling
2: the
1: shots.
2: Keep it closed.
1: They were playing in a roofed stadium yesterday. Confidence. Fuck. He's a bitch guy.
2: Dude, they can't stop that offense. Nobody can stop that offense right now.
1: The offense is historically good. I mean, right now, I know we're four games into the season, but I saw this stat this morning. The Cowboys, in terms of points per drive, fifth in the NFL since 2000, not fifth this year. They have the fifth most productive offense in the National Football League this century. That's how good they've been. And they're 2-2.
2: And I still think they just got an average runner.
1: And the running game's okay. The defense, obviously, is a problem.
2: Oh.
1: I mean, the Giants, the game they lost week one, they had two drives in the second half. They scored two touchdowns. Obviously, the Ravens game, the offense, for the most part, was fine until Shoddy's like, Dak, throw it away. Don't throw it to your team. Throw it away so we don't win this football game. The offense is amazing. The defense still bad, but Joey Porter Jr. looked great. Unfortunately, he can't play both cornerback positions. He still has Deron Bland out there stealing money.
2: Oh, my God, was he bad. How about him trying to cover?
1: He's awful. He is awful. So, yep, Cowboys get the win. Huge performance for CeeDee Lamb. Historic day. He's from Houston, the Richmond area, so that was really cool for him, I'm sure. And once I knock my microphone over, sorry. Dallas 2-2, Houston a woeful 0-4. We'll get back into this game. We'll talk to Cody Stutes, who covers the Texans at the top of the hour, and see if he thinks it's time to stick a fork in this Houston team, or if there's reasons for confidence that maybe they could do something similar to what they did last year and get hot and get back into the playoff picture.
2: What do you think? You think they can get hot right now? After the Titans, they play the Titans, BK. They're not going to go 0-5.
1: Sure, they're not going to go 0-5, but like, that's very different than can they get hot. Beating the Titans doesn't tell me they're hot.
2: Hey, one step at a time.
1: That just means you're not the worst team in football if you beat them. If you lose to Tennessee,
2: that's done. You can stick a fork in them now.
1: I mean, you're talking about like we just tanked the year. Try to lose. Fall to 0-5 and you can't beat that team?
2: And now what are you looking for? Are you now – there's no blame to go on the quarterback. That guy threw for over 300 yards.
1: Was
2: 400 yards yesterday.
1: He's been very good this season too. That's the scary part, right? Like you figure if the Texans were going to start 0-4, they'd be losing a bunch of games like 20-17, whatever. Yes. But the defense is I don't know what happened to that side of the ball. That's the confusing part right there. So I don't know. I think the Texans will get back into the playoff hunt, but maybe that's stupid for me to say. Maybe I'm just married to my preseason prediction way more than I should be, because I don't think Houston fans and folks down in H-Town are nearly as confident as I am in that actually happening right now. All right, coming up next, Cody Stutes from Houston Football will join us. We'll get his thoughts on the Texans and this Houston season over after falling to 0-4. That's next on Bucky and BK on 1300 The Zone and the iHeartRadio app.
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0: joining us now. You know, he's really nice to do this because I know he's dragging a little bit. I mean, this guy's from Houston. He's a lifelong Texas fan, and now he covers the team for work. It's never fun to cover a team that's losing. Trust me, I did it when I was there in Houston, and I've done it covering the Longhorns at times. But our guy Cody Stutes from Houston Football and SNL Texans Talk joining us here to recap the Texans' loss to the Cowboys yesterday. Cody, thanks for joining us. How you holding up here on what has to feel like a disappointing Monday for folks in H-Town?
1: Yeah, I'm doing a lot better than the aspirations of anybody that thought they were going to go to L.A. and watch the Texans play in the damn Super Bowl. doing a lot better than any of those folks. I'm doing a lot better than just about every defender not named Will Anderson and Danielle Hunter on the Houston Texans. I'm doing a lot better than those guys.
2: Yeah, Coach, they are struggling. You know, that secondary, which was a pretty good secondary over the last 2 years, what happened? I mean, where did the guys go? I mean, some of those are the same players. They're just playing so poorly in the secondary. There's looks like there's confusions back there. I mean, CeeDee Lamb had a career, not just a career day, but some people like to have a career like he'd had yesterday.
1: Yeah, he had his career high in targets before yesterday was 17. He had 17 catches yesterday, which is disgusting. Look, the secondary is a mess, and you know, they had two backup linebackers in there. They had a guy who they signed to the practice squad a week ago, off the practice squad, elevated for the game as the green dot linebacker for this game to show you where their linebacker situation is. But that doesn't excuse everything. Like, you can make an excuse for some of the stuff, but I think there's an element of two things. I think, one, the NFL is an offensive forward league with smart offensive minds where even a middling guy takes the time in the offseason to really dive in, pay attention to what you do well, and try to exploit that. And I think the other element of it was a bit of defensive arrogance from the Houston Texans. They got out there, saw what CeeDee Lamb was doing, saw the approach that the Cowboys had, and they didn't in-game drastically change their approach. They continued to say, well, if our guys play it right, if our guys do what they're supposed to do in the coverage, it's going to be fine, it's going to be fine. There's not a coverage in God's green universe that can keep Jalen Petrie on CeeDee Lamb long enough for your rush to get home. Okay? There's not a coverage for that. So when your nickel defender or your safeties end up on CeeDee Lamb, he's going to have success. And last week, the Texans head coach, D'Amico Ryans, and their defense coordinator, Matt Burke, got asked, hey, you know, what's happened with these teams really getting into the middle of your defense? And they both were like, well, teams aren't really getting in the middle of our defense. And then the Cowboys got into the middle of their defense, and it was like, ah, okay. Mm-hmm. All right, so I think there's a little bit of defensive arrogance. I think it's a little bit of the league has sort of figured them out, because when CeeDee Lamb's doing that, why not have something change to where, I don't know, you make George Pickens beat you. You make Jake Ferguson beat you. You make somebody else beat you. No, they're going to let the Cowboys do what they want with CeeDee Lamb, line him up where they want, get the matchup they want. Hey, if everybody plays the right coverage, they're going to be just fine. Well, that wasn't the case yesterday.
0: No. Cody Stutes, Houston Football, joining us. So what now? I mean, D'Amico Ryans is the head coach. He's the defensive guy. Now, they do have a defensive coordinator in Matt Burke as well. I know some Texans fans are calling for heads to roll right now. I mean, D'Amico's not losing his job in the middle of the season, but does something happen to Matt Burke? Is anyone on the hot seat? Like, where do the Texans go from here to get what was the best defense in football playing like they're not one of the worst defenses in football?
1: Yeah, there's got to be some sort of change schematically, an approach that's different. Look, it's going to go pretty strange for them because they could do maybe nothing and play their opponent this week and it could look good. They're playing the Tennessee Titans. You know, they're a bad football team right now. And the Texans are bad too. Both teams are winless. But when you face a decent team, you're going to need to do something a little bit different, and you're going to have to change and alter these things. And I'm not saying every week Derek Stingley needs to be following the opposing team's best wide receiver, but hey, if this guy's going off in the middle of the game, maybe do it. And even if they're trying to change the matchup, okay, adjust to where you're minimizing their best matchup, because outside of Lamb, and yeah, I know that they had some nice plays here or there, but like Ferguson wasn't eating them alive. Pickens had two plays. One of them was 50-something yards, and that was about it from him. Like, you have to be able to be flexible and adjust. I don't feel like there's massive changes coming to the staff or anything like that. Maybe you bench a player here or there that's not getting the communication right. And you got a few guys coming back from injury that might help you a little bit, but no one's coming to save them. They got to look in the mirror. They got to look at the tape themselves. They got to save themselves. Nothing's coming to save them. So I don't know. There's massive changes right now, but there's definitely things that they need to adjust.
0: Cody Stoots joining us here to talk Texans football. Well, the offense was great. I mean, Cody, you score 30 points in an NFL game, you should win 100% of the time. And I shouldn't say the whole offense was great. The running game still clearly has its deficiencies. But the biggest question for the Texans going into this year was C.J. Stroud. And he hasn't been great in all four games, but I think he's been very good for the most part. Your thoughts on his play and maybe how frustrating does that make things for the Texans that the one guy they couldn't count on is actually getting the job done, but the team's not winning?
1: Yeah, I said it on this show. Hey, if C.J. Stroud's good, playing the parade, baby. Yeah, I didn't realize the defense was going to be one of the worst defenses in football with all that talent over there. Stroud's been fantastic. He hasn't put the ball in danger through the air, which was something that was an issue for him. Turnover-worthy throws were a big issue the latter part of last year. He's using his legs to move the pocket. He's using his legs to move the chains as well, which is something that he didn't do on the back half of last season. And even when statistically and in the box score it doesn't look good, I'm telling you, he's playing his tail off. He's doing a great job. He's surviving some of the shortcomings of this offense. You mentioned it, that the rushing attack's not there. They're on pace to give up, I think, 20% more sacks than they did last year, and he's surviving through that. There's, again, some deficiencies on that offensive line. Because, you know, they celebrated the 25th anniversary of the team last year. 25 years, quarter century, they can't build an offensive line. Still don't have one. But Stroud's done a great job. And the play yesterday to me that was like, this guy's feeling it and he's dialed in. He had a wide open Kayshon Boutte over the middle. This was easily 20, 25 yards if he hits Boutte over the middle. And then he kind of took a little peek over down the sideline and he saw Jalen Noel had just a step. And he's like, you know what? We need the big play. Boom. Yep. Jalen Noel, 50-plus yards. And he's done that time and time again, where last year he'd take the first thing he'd see. He'd take the easy stuff. He's layering the ball and going through the progressions and the reads. And when guys are open, he's finding them. He's throwing guys open. It's excellent stuff from C.J. Stroud right now.
0: Yeah.
2: Yeah, they have to. They get all the pressure in the world on the quarterback. They're, you know, Dak Prescott was under pressure. He just made some great throws yesterday. Because the guys were open and, you know, they were just getting open. But they still get the pressure up front and they're still getting it. I don't understand in that back half what they're going to do. It sounds like you're thinking that they've got a lot of injury guys that are going to come back and really help them out. It sounds like, I hope.
1: Well, they got a veteran safety who's played with them for a couple of years, knows the system, and he's coming back from injury, and MJ Stewart. And it's not ideal to bench your $24 million safety, you know, that you signed in free agency. But Reed Blankenship hadn't been good enough.
2: That's true.
1: You know, they're not benching these corners. Like Derek Stingley and Kamari Lassiter, they're not getting benched. So they just got to figure it out. Like they got to figure it out, and the guys have to adjust around them. And there's just too many times there. Two guys are going with one guy, and then one guy runs wide open. Like, and I know D'Amico Ryans was kind of facetious yesterday. He's like, well, we don't call coverages that have guys running wide open. Well, it's kind of the result of the coverages you've been calling.
0: Yeah.
1: So, you know, I know that's not the intent, but the execution – was, you know, that the guy was running wide open. So, look, this cannot be a defense that's built on, well, if Will Anderson doesn't make a play, you're screwed. That can't be what this defense is. You need these guys to make plays in the secondary. You need guys to get healthy at linebacker. And you basically have to have Will Anderson continue to play at, the peak level that he can, defensive player of the year caliber type performance, or you're really not going to slow anybody down at that point.
0: Yeah, Cody Stoots joining us. A couple more for you here, Cody. Look, I look at these next six games for the Texans. You mentioned it. They play Tennessee this weekend. They stink. Jacksonville looks pretty good, but Houston, that's a game I think the Texans can win. Obviously, a divisional game. If you do, you get some confidence going. Then it's the Giants with a backup quarterback, the Chargers who stink, the Browns who are the Browns, and then the Colts at home. Like, are there people in Houston saying, all right, like, this is a manageable part of the schedule. We can get back into things, or have a lot of folks already started kind of turning the page to next year?
1: Well, I hope they're not turning the page to next year just yet, because I'm with you. I think you look at these next few games and you know, if you can get to 500 playing good football, like you might have something going. But this isn't like last year where, you know, the offense was sputtering and they're playing close, but there's very clearly an awesome side of the football with the defense last year. Like, yeah, the offense has put up points. Cowboys came in giving up a lot of points. Bills have given up a lot of points in their games. Like, those two big offensive performances have been against defenses that have allowed a lot of points. What are you going to do when you face a really good defense? Are you going to be able to score a bunch of points? Like, I don't believe the offense is playing to the level that 2025's defense was to make up for this year's bad defense. So I do get a little worried about projecting out, hey, win this, win this, win this. They got to win Sunday. They got to win. You want to talk about heads roll? You want to talk about people being in precarious spots? The Houston Texans organization does not like the Tennessee Titans organization. Ownership doesn't like ownership. And if you lose to them, you're their first win. That's when somebody who typically doesn't get involved in decision-making at the top then gets involved and guys are out the door and players are, you know, sitting on the bench and changes are being made. So you got to get this win Sunday before you look at those next five games. Yeah. But I'm with you. You look at it and it's like, if you can get this, if you can get that, they just got to turn those ifs into absolutes. And if they do, hey, you know, win, you know, five of these next six and kind of get around 500 and just see what happens. Give yourself a chance, because the landscape in the AFC feels like it's constantly evolving and changing.
2: You know, Collins has to stay healthy. There is no doubt about that. No matter what, as well as they played yesterday, if he's out or if he comes up with any soft tissue or anything that happened during the course of this game and all of a sudden he's not practicing well and he may not be 100%, they can't win without that guy. I don't care how many tight ends you try to put in the game, you can't win without him.
1: Oh, yeah, don't get me started on the tight ends. They got five tight ends on the roster. They had their second-round rookie inactive. And with the five tight ends on the roster, four active on game day, they still run their backup tackle out there for, tackle-eligible plays. That's annoying. You're right about that, Bucky. If Nico Collins is out, they're not scoring points. They're not moving the football. It's tough to have an offense built around basically one guy. Don't apologize when he's there, because that's the only way you're going to be able to move the rock.
3: It's crazy. All right, Cody, great stuff as always. Look at this. Jason saying you've got some great takes and a great radio voice. Make sure you compliment his hair. He's got the best hair of any Houston sports personality. When we co-hosted a show together, he made sure to let me know all the time. 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
3: 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But love you, brother. Appreciate your time, man. And we'll definitely talk soon.
1: Thanks for having me, guys.
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0: diving back into Texas and Oklahoma. Funny enough, I just got a text from one of my good buddies I went to high school with who went to Oklahoma. And I have to clean this up for radio consumption. He hit me with a Boomer Sooner, my friend. Please use lubricant when y'all blank us this weekend.
1: Wow.
0: There's one smart Oklahoma grad right there, knowing what the Sooners are walking into the Cotton Bowl. That's not the typical trash talk I get from this guy on Monday of Red River Week, for the record.
1: Even he knows the pain that's about to happen.
0: I don't think this is like a reverse jinx thing either. I think this is how a lot of those folks truly feel. I've got five questions. I'll have about 500 questions for you between now and Saturday. Okay. But five questions here on a Monday about this game that I want to get your thoughts on. Most of these have to do with Texas, but obviously some of this has to do with what Texas can do to Oklahoma. I want to start with this. Can Colin Simmons keep it rolling? I mean, the unbelievable performance against Tennessee, 5.5 sacks, setting a school record. I don't know if he still leads the country in sacks. Maybe somebody passed him this past weekend because obviously the Longhorns did not play, but did have the nation's lead in sacks through the first four games of the year. And yes, the celebration penalty was a bad look for him. But on the field, I mean, the guy's been maybe the best defensive player in college football this season. Oklahoma's offense has had some problems. Their offensive line has had some problems. I'm not asking you if he's going to go for 5.5 sacks again, but can this be another ridiculously good game for number one on the Texas defense?
1: Well, that has to be the number one priority for them on offense, is not to let him hit the quarterback and cause a bunch of fumbles, or hit the running back cleanly where he just comes off the line of scrimmage and defeats whoever he's over. They have, if that's not in their game plan, then they're dumb. I know they're Oklahoma and they're dumb anyway, but that they can't let him be the guy to wreck it. Somebody else is going to have to wreck it. Because I think they're going to try to take care of him. He's going to get his, but I don't know if he can have that kind of game again. Nobody offensively in their right mind is going to leave him one-on-one with anybody.
0: Yeah, well, Michael Fasusi, he's a Texas kid, a guy that Texas really wanted coming out of high school.
1: Should be here, yes.
0: Former five-star offensive line recruit, the left tackle for the Sooners. He's been banged up. He got hurt in the Sooners opener against UTEP and has not played since. I'm curious what the injury report looks like and what Brent Venables has to say about him. But, I mean, Oklahoma's offensive line has been bad this year. They've given up 44 pressures and 9 sacks on John Mateer to this point. Georgia and Michigan, a ton of success against Oklahoma up front. And OU might be without their best or one of their best offensive linemen in this football game. So shaping up to be another great game for Colin Simmons
1: here. Oh, for sure.
0: And hopefully not just him. I mean, Lance Jackson had the breakout against Tennessee. He wasn't credited with the sack, but that guy was all over the field. So Texas was getting pressure from the inside. So it's not just one guy. It's, you hope the Texas D-line dominates the way that they did in Knoxville against an O-line that I think is better than Oklahoma's.
1: Yeah, I think they'll have their problems. They're gonna struggle. The fact of keeping the quarterback upright. Forget the run game. That's going to get squashed anyway because they don't have any runners. But their deal is, I don't know, some would say, well, let's get to the backup quarterback. Let's get rid of Mateer in a hurry and get to the next guy, because if they plan on saying, okay, we're going to be fine, Colin Simmons is just going to have to be blocked some one-on-ones, you know, whether they got their left tackle or not. That's nuts. That guy can't be roaming alone anywhere. I don't care if he's standing up at linebacker. You're going to have two eyes on him, two sets of eyes on that dude.
0: That's what Texas did a lot of. I'm glad you brought that up, right? Against Tennessee, it wasn't just Simmons coming off the edge and quote-unquote pinning his ears back. They had him in spy a lot of times. They had him on delayed blitzes. They had him coming from all different areas. And the Tennessee offensive line, they couldn't figure it out. And for Oklahoma, yeah, I mean, I think Will Muschamp's going to call that type of stuff again against Oklahoma. John Mateer, a guy who can run. I don't know how much he trusts his arm. At least he probably shouldn't trust his arm right now. I think there's going to be plays where he looks to take off and run. Colin Simmons, if he's going to be in spy a couple of times, or if he's going to be coming in on the late blitzes. Yeah, Colin Simmons is faster than John Mateer. He'll run him down, and he'll make Mateer think twice before he takes off and runs again. So
1: yeah, Mateer doesn't like to slide. He likes to prove a point, and that's not good for him.
0: probably won't be good for him. Well, Oklahoma fans maybe would like something to happen to John Mathier.
1: That's what I'm saying. They're probably going, when is the next guy coming up?
0: Yeah, so that's question number one. Will Colin Simmons sort of continue his sack spree against a pretty porous Oklahoma offensive line right now?
1: Yeah, I will say they won't. Offensively, they won't let it happen. But defensively, yes, it's going to continue.
0: Okay, question number two. What type of impact will Hollywood Smothers have in this football game? Obviously did not play, was in uniform, but did not see the field in Texas's win over Tennessee. Did return to practice last week, so all indications are that he will be good to go this Saturday. But number one, how close to 100% is he? Does he regain his starting spot? Does he get the bulk of the carries for Texas? And well, I guess kind of can he spark the Texas run game that could really use a spark right now?
1: You know, that defensive line of Oklahoma is not bad, and this offensive line for Texas is starting to look a little shaky again. I don't know what to expect. Generally, the team that rushes the best wins this game. It generally happens that way. I don't know about the run game, BK. I'll just give that number of 120 yards in this game if they can get to that total. Okay. That's not by any individual because, once again, not an individual has a 100-yard rushing game right now. You know, five games into it, they just don't have it, and I don't expect to see it this week. So I don't know what to expect from the run game. I don't think he will. I'll just say that.
0: You don't think he'll make a big impact in this football game?
1: No.
0: And last year, Trey Wisner, 22 carries for 94 yards.
1: I saw that dude carry the ball this weekend, too.
0: Is that right, Trey Wisner?
1: Yeah, he got in the game for Florida State.
0: Finally got some run for the
1: Cinnamon Rolls. He didn't look bad. He looked like the same dude.
0: All right. 9 carries for 46 yards as Florida State crushed Virginia.
1: He was spinning around, making some stuff happen. He had a couple of nice little runs.
0: Florida State, by the way, not horrible. The Tom Herman effect, perhaps?
1: Oh, no.
0: Are people not talking about Tom Herman enough?
1: No. They're not until you just mentioned it. No, they're not talking about
0: him. They're not talking about him at all, and they probably shouldn't be.
1: No.
0: Look, I love that Hollywood Smothers is back. He's the best running back that Texas has. I would love for the Longhorns to run it for $120, $130. Again, they got just short of $140 last year. If they get to that number, I think they'll be just fine.
1: Yes.
0: For inconsistent as the Longhorns' rushing attack has been, it's been better than Oklahoma's. I mean, OU is averaging 2.9 yards a carry as a team. This year.
1: Yeah, well, and that's not picking up unless it's quarterback escape run. But he's going to get sacked enough that that's going to even itself out. So that won't mean much to their rushing game at all.
0: And I know they've played. Look, Georgia's defense. It's Georgia and Michigan's defense is very good. But you know, New Mexico, they couldn't run it against New Mexico.
1: No. Man.
0: And Texas's defense is right there with Georgia and Michigan is like some of the best, better than Michigan's, maybe the best in college football. So. Yeah, this can't be the game. You're right. The team that wins the rushing battle typically is the team that walks out with a golden hat. Texas might only need like 70 rushing yards to win the rushing battle.
1: You're right.
0: Might be 50 all they need. Now, you're looking for way more than that, of course. But, like, I don't know if this is the game where the Sooners, at least it better not be the game where the Sooners figure some things out on the ground.
1: No, I hope this is the game that Texas figures out how to get Cooper going.
0: I wouldn't hate that.
1: Get 2 weeks off,
0: yeah.
1: Bum ankle that, you know, he still played in the game and didn't come out limping. So I still think he could be the X factor. He could be that guy to become the next star, really. You'd like to see that in this game because, as I said, this is the determining game on how the rest of this season goes, I believe.
0: Yeah, I wouldn't hate that, but I feel like this is a Hollywood Smothers, Raleigh Brown game for Texas. I think Cooper's going to get some snaps, but in terms of – and look, if Cooper gets snaps early and plays really well, then hopefully they keep feeding him the rock. But I just think this is going to be a big rivalry game against a good defense. We're going to trust guys experienced guys who have played in big games. Obviously, it's the first Red River shootout for all three of them because they're all new to Texas. But the guys who have played in big college games before – maybe I'm wrong, but I think the Longhorns are going to lean more on Smothers if he's right, if he's healthy – and Raleigh Brown, too, in this game. But like you said, this is where heroes are made. So maybe this is the Derek Cooper coming out party, if you will. All right, a quick pause. Some more thoughts on this Saturday's Red River Shootout coming up next on Bucky and BK on 1300 The Zone and the iHeartRadio app.
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0: Welcome back to Bucky and BK with Bucky Godbolt and Brad Kellner. We continue our preview of Texas OU. All right, number three, five questions. I mean, we'll be talking about this all week long. Can Arch Manning play well? We're talking about the impact that Hollywood Smothers is going to make. Like, can Arch Manning not just play well? Let me make this like less of a low-hanging conversation. You've brought this up, Buck, and you're 100% right with this. SEC people aren't talking about Arch Manning at all.
1: No.
0: Everyone's doing, you know, top five QBs in the conference every week, top three, whatever. Arch Manning's not in those conversations. And it's honestly kind of hard to argue that he really should be. Like, I don't think he's been as bad as a lot of people are talking, but he hasn't been one of the best quarterbacks in the SEC or the country, which is what everybody was hoping. So after this game, are people talking about Arch Manning as like, no, we you know what? We shouldn't have slept on this dude. This really is one of the best QBs in college football in 2026.
1: If he gets the time to throw the ball this week, I think he will. I mean, I'm not totally sold on Oklahoma's secondary. I am kind of sold on that defensive line. But if the head coach can keep a tight end in every once in a while, which you don't need to take him out, put him out there because he's not going to catch it anyway, or you're not going to throw to it, might as well find ways to help him out, help out this offensive line and maybe having a little bit of problems with this defensive line early. Get the ball down the field. Let Arch get his throws in there. They don't all have to be deep throws, but get him going. This needs to be his game. This needs to be a game where he really plays well and not just, you know, hand it off and have a pass here or there or throw a screen out there. I mean, he has to play well in this game in all aspects. His feet, because I don't think they'll be able to run it that well. So he has to use his legs. He has to use his mind. But he's got to be – I just think he has to be more in tune to what he sees in front of him and react to it immediately. There can't be any, he can't be hesitant against this defense.
0: Yeah, it was a safe but very efficient and very effective game for Arch against OU last year. Mentioned the stat line earlier, 21 of 27 for 166 yards. I mean, just over 6 yards per attempt. Like, typically you want that number a lot higher than that.
1: Sure.
0: But, again, 21 of 27, a great completion percentage, didn't turn the football over, didn't really put the ball in harm's way at all, and ran the ball four times for 34.

0: 4 yards, including that like 29-yard. I don't know if it was a dagger, but it was the one where Arch Manning waved goodbye to the Oklahoma fans in the fourth quarter, sending them to the exits, the ones that weren't already on their way there. Look, OU's got the number one passing defense in the SEC right now, statistically. So it is a good secondary. Again, it is a good defense. So I don't expect this to be the game where Arch Manning goes for 300 yards. So my answer to that is no. I don't think that, like, because so many people just look at the box score and they're like, well, Trinidad Chambliss threw for 300 yards in this game and Arch Manning only threw it for 190 against Oklahoma. Why would I think Arch is all that good? But I hope it's like last year where, again, it's smart. He protects the ball.
1: He's efficient with the ball.
0: He does what's asked of him. I'm hoping Texas doesn't think they can just chunk the ball down the field a little bit. More quick games, more screens, just easier throws to get their quarterback more into a rhythm. Again, it's the stuff that worked in this game last year. I hope that's what the game plan is, and I hope Arch executes it similarly to what he did a season ago.
1: The last 3 years, it's been Sark's game plan. And so if it has to be the coach's game, so be it.
0: Yeah. And I'd love for Arch to get some confidence, man, because the next five games that Texas plays after this are all against ranked teams. Obviously, the rankings could change, but you know, Oklahoma was preseason top 10. They're not ranked. Who would have thought that would happen? But, I mean, it's like you want your quarterback getting some confidence in this game going into a real gauntlet that you've got coming up after this one.
1: Yeah, it's about that time of the year where he started to seem like he was starting to get it. So this would be a great time in a rivalry game like this, especially this particular game, for him to finally look like where folks says, well, I think he's got it now.
0: Yeah, that's where I'm at too. And it's like, I wanted to say put him back into the Heisman race.
1: He'd have to be Superman. And I just need him to be consistent man right now because he's not going to be Superman.
0: That would be the worst superhero of all time.
1: What, consistent man?
0: Consistent man? I mean, what's his bit?
1: Well, the bit is you're not going to get Superman. You're not going to get Heisman man. You're going to get a guy who needs to lead a team possibly to an undefeated season, to a national championship game. But he's not going to be Superman. I don't think we're going to get to see Superman. When we're all said and done and the Arch Manning days are over, we may find out that he's just a good quarterback.
0: Oh, hopefully he's better than just a good quarterback. What does that mean? Where are you stacking him up? Who is in the good quarterback category right now for Texas Longhorns?
1: Well, I mean, you're not putting him in there with Colt McCoy and Vince Young.
0: I'm asking you where you're putting
1: him. He could be like James Brown.
0: Okay.
1: Well, I mean, James Brown won a Big 12 championship.
0: I got it. Well, Arch Manning will not win a Big 12 championship, although he did.
1: He will not.
0: I guess he was on the team, but he won't win one of those. I can guarantee you that.
1: Yeah, we need him to be a very good quarterback because you have an incredible defense right now.
0: Yeah, no, that's. I hope he's better. My point is, I hope he's better than just a good quarterback. It'd be very disappointing if he's just a good quarterback.
1: Okay, a very good quarterback. But I don't see him going to, I mean, there. I don't know what, he's not going to get into the Heisman race.
0: No, I agree with that. And I wanted to say that, but I couldn't say that. So hopefully it's, again, back into the discussion of, like, one of the best quarterbacks in the SEC. Because right now hasn't played like that. Now, I think if Arch Manning had gone up against some of the defenses that some of the other quarterbacks have gone up against this year, maybe he would. But nobody cares about that stuff. So, I don't know.
1: Other stuff around him hadn't been fixed either. The offensive line has only fixed so much. And the run game is just, you went out and paid for a couple guys that, you know, hell, you went out and paid for a receiver that hasn't got to his standards yet either. So you're still looking for the running backs to get to their standard. You're still looking for a high-priced wide receiver to get to his spot too, you know, to help you out.
0: For sure. But we're looking for this whole offense to get to its standard. Right? Like, there's enough blame to go around from the head coach to the position coaches to the quarterback, the running back, it's all got to be better.
1: Yes.
0: Good news is they keep winning. But, again, with what they're about to embark on with these eight games against good teams, minus Arkansas, in 8 weeks. Your offense is going to need to bail your defense out a couple of times. And because the defense, they're great, but they're not going to be great every single Saturday. So,
1: and then, as I said, BK, this will be the turning point for a lot of stuff with the Longhorns and how people feel about them going forward anyway. You know, me saying just win the game, that sounds great, but there are others that believe they need to do more than just win the game over Oklahoma.
0: Well, here's the thing.
1: Oklahoma is.
0: Yeah, that's like Texas wants to be Georgia. Georgia's been the class of the SEC right now. Texas is number one. Georgia's number two in the polls. I mean, Georgia beat Oklahoma 41-13. Now, I know you can't always do this, the transitive property. That was a game in Georgia. That's not a rivalry game, whatever. But, like, if you beat Oklahoma 21-20, yeah, you celebrated. It's a win over your biggest rival. That's fun. But, like, you're not going to get a lot of respect around the country because it'll be Oklahoma's third loss of the year. They're, like, the laughing stock of college football right now.
1: That's why I think Texas needs to score in the 30s. And I know 27 and all that sounds nice and they're a good defense, but this offense needs to get going. They need to get 34 points or so, 30 to 34 points against Oklahoma.
0: All right, one segment to go. We'll get to the BBK News, a hilarious caller to a Florida Gators post-game show. And LSU fans are going crazy. That's next on Bucky and BK on 1300 The Zone and the iHeartRadio app.
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0: Okay, let's get to the BBK news to wrap up a Monday program. So we talked about this game a little bit earlier. The Florida Gators got embarrassed at Mizzou over the weekend, losing 45-17. The first loss of the year for the Gators, kind of halting their SEC championship parade that I think they and a lot of folks had already been planning for them. They got humbled a bit, and it was a bad showing for the entire team. It was a really bad showing for Jaden Ball, who may be the best running back in college football, a guy who was very much in the thick of the Heisman conversation going into this past weekend. A rough go for him, 12 carries for 13 yards, 1.1 yards a carry. We go to Gainesville for this story here, where a guy called in to the Florida Gators official postgame show on WRUF. And, well, he talked about, he did, maybe this is a source, maybe this is a hunch, a conspiracy theory, I don't know. But he thinks he knows why Jaden Ball struggled as much as he did against Missouri.
1: It is what it is. And I heard a previous caller talk about Ball was maybe distracted about being on Pat McAfee, the ESPN or something shows. Yeah, to me, fact of the matter is, he hasn't been getting any
2: Okay. That call will be referred to the University Police Department. Okay, that's not going to work.
0: The radio host, or I should say the radio caller, saying Jaden Ball is not getting enough tail, Buck. But he used the P word instead.
3: And yeah, that's what I thought he said, yeah.
0: Yeah, had to bleep that one out right there. But I don't know. What do you think? Does that guy have a source? Maybe he knows that Jaden Ball's in a little bit of a dry spell. Is he just speculating here? Could that be the reason why Jaden Ball had just 12 carries for 13 yards on Saturday?
3: I don't know. Maybe he's a former player back in the day, and that's what happened to him when he didn't have a good game. He just didn't get any. Or maybe he wasn't getting any anyway.
0: Maybe he wasn't getting any anyways. I don't know. What's the, you know, the whole slump buster thing? Like, maybe that's what's needed.
3: I'm glad we have people that are a lot smarter than that.
0: Oh, what? That's hilarious. You don't think that's how about the radio host? We're reporting that call to the university police.
3: Yeah, why is that going to the police?
0: Sounds like you wanted to call that guy or turn him into the police too.
3: Yeah, that's hilarious. No, I'm not just saying, but just a waste of time. That's all. It's a waste of energy. I mean, if you didn't have anything with what was valuable to say, why would you say that? That's just dumb. But
0: that's hilarious.
3: That's nothing that has nothing to do with why the guy didn't. The reason he didn't have a good game is because Missouri spent all their time in his backfield.
0: Are you reporting that Jaden Ball got some tail last week, so it can't be the reason why he played bad?
3: I don't know either way, but I don't think I'm going to venture to say that's not why.
0: I don't know, man. I feel like that caller is on to something right there.
3: He could be on. You think he's on? You think he knows a little something?
0: How soft was that radio host, though? Like, that's going to the police. It's like, relax.
3: Yeah, what was that about?
0: Maybe the caller needs to call back.
3: What are you going to do to the police? What are they going to do?
0: The caller needs to call back and be like, it seems like you have the same problem, radio host. You could use something to get your head out.
3: You could use a little yourself, my friend.
0: One more BBK news story here today, Buck, before we get out of here. You know, we talk about the little girl who's drinking a lot. Went to a Texas game a couple of years ago. It's in quite the same thing.
3: How old is she now? 8, 7? No, she's about 7.
0: Okay, going 7?
3: Going 7.
0: All right, well, we've got a story here. You know what? I want to turn this into a Guess That State for you.
3: Okay.
0: Wrap things up here. A couple in this state was recently arrested after leaving their 4-year-old child at home for 8 hours after they went to attend a college football game. Here's a clue. It's a college town there. Plenty of those. Mary Cormier and David Butt, 36 and 34, respectively.
3: Mr. Butt?
0: They were arrested after they found their child at home unresponsive by himself. The parents had given the four-year-old kid, here's a picture for those of you watching the show right now, of Mary and David, quite the lookers these two are. They had given their kid a THC gummy and left him at home so they could spend 8 hours attending a tailgate and a college football game.
3: At LSU, Louisiana.
0: Exactly right.
3: Thank you very much. That was just a guess, too.
0: You hadn't seen this before?
3: No, I had not seen that whatsoever. As soon as I saw those two people, I thought, that's got to be it's got to be Louisiana.
0: It wasn't the details of the story. It was just a picture of these two, huh?
3: No. And the details. I mean, if it would have been meth, I would have said Gainesville again. I would have said Florida. But you just said a gummy. That looks like two goofs from Baton Rouge.
0: They gave the kid a gummy. They knew the kid had taken a THC gummy, and they left to go to a football game.
3: You know how they love their football at LSU.
0: Yeah, the child was taken to a hospital, was in ICU for a while. Both parents charged with second degree cruelty to juveniles, child desertion, and three counts of contributing to the delinquency of a juvenile. They were arrested and then released, but I assume they will be facing major charges and probably losing their
3: kid. The state of Louisiana will never let them have that kid again. Somebody else that wants to have a kid needs to have that child, and not those two.
0: How ugly must that kid be? I know that's not the story here, but just basing it off of these parents, like.
3: Got to go to that game. Hey, just got to get to that night game at LSU.
0: I'm trying to think, like, the story was from last weekend. That was the A&M game. Oh, my God, they did this for an A&M game. If it was Ole Miss, Texas coming to town or something. Did it for the Aggies. I guess they wanted to see a beatdown, and they saw a beatdown.
3: I hope those two go to jail for a long time.
0: I'm with you. All right, that'll do it for a Monday program. The Buck and I will be back tomorrow at 5 o'clock. Y'all have a great night, and thanks so much for tuning in to Bucky and BK on 1300 The Zone and the iHeartRadio app. Hook.
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17: The Chicago White Sox lead their divisional playoff game at Cleveland 4-2, two outs, bottom of the eighth inning. Reliever Sean Burke has just allowed his first hit in 5 1/3, scoreless innings, 6 strikeouts. He's out. Pitching change. White Sox are leading on the road despite trailing 2-0 in the first today, trying to go up 2-0. Meanwhile, Tampa Bay tries to go up 2-0 in a best of 5 division series, hosting the Yankees in a few minutes. Great pitching matchup. Freddie Peralta against Cam Schlittler of New York. The Monday Night Football matchup kicks off in 15 minutes, Atlanta at New Orleans. The Seattle Seahawks are signing running back Joe Mixon. Cardinals rookie running back Jeremiah Love is dealing with an ankle injury. Bengals wide receiver Ja'Marr Chase is in concussion protocol, and wide receiver T. Higgins is day-to-day with an adductor injury. The Ravens don't know yet if quarterback Lamar Jackson with his bad ankle can play Sunday night at Atlanta. I'm Steve DeSager.
4: One guy is happily divorced. One guy is happily married. One guy gets called daddy by his 3 beautiful daughters. One guy gets called daddy after a credit card approval. One guy won a state high school basketball championship. One guy only covered a state high school basketball championship. One guy's been inducted into 3 halls of fame. One guy has only mopped a hall. Does this seem